0: the Mariners 4 on the board. Here's Bryce Tarang to start things for the Brewers. Gilbert this year, a 3.28 ERA on the season, 145 innings. Here comes his first pitch of the night to Tarang. And he sends it a bit high, 98 on the fastball for a ball. Now you'd love to see Logan have a quick bottom of the first after the Mariners put a 4 spot on the board. Here's the offer. That's in there. 98 again on the heater. Logan has been on such a good run the last 2 months. You go back to the end of May. One of the best ERAs in the game. Here comes the pitch. That's a bit low. Last 2 months, a 2.54 ERA. That spans 14 starts. I guess last 2 months had changed at this point. Here's the 2-1. Swung on, fouled away, third base side. It's eighth best in that stretch. Mazeroski in the other dugout for the Brewers. He has the best, a 1.65 ERA since the end of May. 2 balls, 2 strikes. Logan into the wind, the pitch. Swung on, foul away. Again, 98. So seeing that high velo once again, that's been a trademark in that stretch for Logan. We've seen the good stuff, the good heater. He steps into the 2-2. Swung on, foul back. Tried a slider. Tarang stays alive.
1: And the velo was engineered. He went after that, and they did it very methodically and carefully in season with a weighted ball program, not trying to do too much at once. He wanted it to be gradual, and he's got it and has had it for the better part of 2 months.
0: The 2-2. Swung on, popped up. That's out of play. Third base side. Logan, last time out against the Yankees, was brilliant. 6 scoreless innings. That was the 1-0 win against Fried and the Yankees. Weston Wilson, the solo home run that day. The pitch. Swung on, fouled away. Tarang has been annoying so far. That pitch at 99 miles per hour. This should be pitch number 9 for the first batter for the Brewers. Two balls, 2 strikes. Logan into the wind, deals. Fouled away. 99 again. Tarang has fouled off 6 pitches in a row. They've mostly all been 4 seams. He's thrown 1 slider. Let's see if he goes to something different here. 2 balls, 2 strikes. Logan winds, delivers. Did he go? Nope, he tried to throw a slider below the zone, did not chase, so full count, 3 balls, 2 strikes. Brewers, the best record in baseball, 78-48. They've been tremendous on their home field this year. The 3-2. Outside ball 4. He walks Tarang. That was an excellent plate appearance, a 10-pitch walk.
1: 4 runs on the board, but you are reminded right off of the bat, it's a very good offensive team on the other side. Might not hit the home runs, but they do a lot of other things.
0: Here's Jackson Churio, the pitch to him. Just a touch outside. As a team, the Brewers have the lowest chase rate in baseball. They just don't swing out of the zone. They have an extreme high walk rate, second best in the game. Here's the 1-0. There it is. That's a strike, a slider. Remember, this works both ways. The Brewers out of challenges, so their hitters can't challenge either at this point. They burned them both in the top of the first. Logan from the stretch. He offers 1-1. That was in. Did he go? He did not go after it. It was a fastball bearing in. Curiel checks his swing, so 2-1. Curiel having a great August. An average of 300 on base, of 400. Four home runs as well. The pitch to him. Slap back to the screen. 2-2. Brewers 20 games above 500 on their home field. The 2-2 from Logan. It's low. A sweeper. Another 3-2 count. The first two batters have forced Logan to throw a lot of pitches. Three balls, two strikes. The pitch. Swung on and missed. Terang takes off. Throw to second base. It is not in time. He has second stolen, but Logan gets the strikeout. So that's the first out.
1: It's a strikeout on the slider. It was kind of a shoulder level. Much needed there.
0: Good throw by Cal. Terang got a great jump. Terang now 18 steals. Here's Jake Bowers. He walloped a homer last night, the former Mariner. 22 home runs on the season for the Crew. Here's the pitch. Swung on, fouled back to the screen. Again, 98 on the heater. He's had the good velo. Logan in August has thrown 20 innings. He's allowed just 5 earned runs, 4 home runs. Just no traffic on Logan in this month. Here's the 0-1. And he drops a changeup below the zone. No bite, so it's 1-1. Bowers, one of the great success stories for the Brewers this year. You put Andrew Vaughn in that category as well, who's starting at first base tonight. The pitch. Swung out, popped up out of play. Bowers is the right fielder tonight for the Brewers. But two guys that have just mashed this season. Really, with Vaughn, it started last year, and Bowers was part of last year, but both have followed it up with great seasons this year. 1-2. And he spikes a split. So two balls, two strikes. Logan's starting to switch it up a little bit. This heavy fastball early.
1: First splitter of the night for him. Might see that a little bit more as they foul off pitches.
0: 4-0 Mariners, bottom of the first. Runner at second, one out. Logan spins around and he looks Terang back to second base. Logan, who now is a pickoff artist, I think. I think that's safe to call him that. From the chest, the 2-2. And a split that goes wide, and each of the first three batters have gone 3-2. So Logan's had to labor as well. He's at 22 pitches. That's what the Brewers do. Runner at second, one out. Three balls, two strikes again. Logan from the chest, he steps into the 3-2. Here it is. Now he spins around and he looks Terang back to second. That's the second disengagement. See if Terang tries to take advantage of that. Does have 18 steals after swiping second. The 3-2. Swung on line drive right to shortstop. Rodden caught it, then dropped it as he tried to go to second base to get the double play, but Terang back. They got the out, and that's what matters, so now there's two away. Rodden was playing in the perfect spot. That was right up the middle, but Rodden, right place, right time.
1: Yeah, that one was almost at a shoe tops. Not an easy catch with a spin on that ball. Got enough of it, held it long enough to at least get the out at first. I don't think he would have been able to make it back to the bag, even with the ball in his glove.
0: 108 off the bat. That was a real smash. Here's Contreras. So Logan has a chance after the leadoff walk to get out of the first without giving up a run. Cal will give Logan a break after three straight 3-2 counts. He walks out to talk to Logan.
1: This is a breather, but Logan is doing a lot of talking right now.
0: 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A zero would be pretty big. Mariners with a 4-0 lead, a four spot in the first. Dom Canzone, a 2-RBI double. Taylor Ward, a 2-RBI single. Everybody batted in the first. Logan ready. Here's the pitch. Swung on, lifted right field. Canzone ranging over. He's got plenty of space. Leans over, makes the catch. And Logan Gilbert, it wasn't easy, but he puts a zero on the board in the first. So one is done. We go to the second. Mariners lead 4-0. That's your Mechanics Bank score on the NC Machinery Mariners Radio Network.
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11: 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Oh, what a game this is. We just found a gem. 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
12: Newsflash, Brock likes his own game.
0: Brendan Donovan leading off again. Led off the first with a hit. Let's see what he does here. May into the wind. Here comes the offer to Donovan. He watches it inside. May threw 36 pitches in the first. Mariners scored four times. They had four hits. They drew two walks. Here comes the offer. Down low. So two balls and no strikes. Brewers had action in the bullpen at the end of the first inning. May steps into the 2-0. Inside again. Three balls and no strikes to Donovan.
1: Maybe the mound feels funny tonight. We're not seeing a lot of strikes on either side early on.
0: May kicks, delivers. He pours that over for a strike. Donovan taking all the way, 3-1 now. Tonight has been much more enjoyable so far from the Mariners' perspective compared to last night. Four runs on the board early. May, glove in front of his face, into the wind, the 3-1 to Donovan. Swung on, rolled foul. That's into the Brewers dugout. Mariners have had several at the Brewers dugout already tonight.
1: That one had a couple of players on the rail actually ducking.
0: Three balls, two strikes. Another deep count. May over 40 pitches already. He delivers. Swung on, hard hit up the middle, and it's off the dive of Pratt in short center field. It's a base hit. Brendan Donovan, 2 for 2. Just put that in the exact right spot.
1: This inning is starting like the first inning did. This one had a little bit more exit velocity, 87 miles an hour off the bat, but just exactly as you said, Gary, where it needed to be. Split the middle infielders. Just like that, a base runner. And the pressure remains on Dustin May.
0: Here's Randy. He singled his first time. The pitch. Upstairs, he takes the ball. May is behind again. Randy and Donovan singled back-to-back in the first, then Canzone drove them in with a 2-RBI double. 4-0 Mariners, second inning, the pitch. Swung on, popped up. That's into the seats behind home plate. Brewers don't have their bullpen going again, but boy, at this rate, it might not take much. May at 44 pitches. Donovan steps off his lead at first. No outs. Second inning. Mariners up 4. The offer. Inside, that nearly hits Randy on a sweeper. 2-1. May is just all over the place early. Two balls, one strike. The pitch. Swung on, foul back. Cutter on the corner. 2-2. Every count seems to be a deep count against May. He's closing in on 50 pitches with no outs in the second inning. Donovan steps off his lead at first base. And Randy calls time. Mariners wearing the Northwest green tops tonight. They're trying to change up the vibes going into today. Gray pants. May from the belt. The 2-2. And that's inside. That hits Randy in the hand. He's in pain. Randy gets hit by a pitch, and the Mariners now have runners at first and second. Randy then at the waist near home plate. Here comes Dan Wilson. Al Torgerson out as well to take a look at Randy. I guess they got him on the back forearm.
1: You could hear it up here, I think, even without the aid of the microphone down there. But Randy just pulling away saying, I'm good. I think he's more annoyed than anything else right now.
0: I guess good it wasn't the hand. It was more the forearm. So the Mariners back at it. Runners at first and second again. And here comes Dom Canzone again. It was a 2-RBI double in the first by Dom. Let's see what he does here. A chance to open up the lead even more. 4-0 Mariners. Here's the pitch. Swung on, line drive, left field line, twisting into the seats. Out of play. Dom, 19 home runs on the season. Looking for his first 20 home run year. Donovan is lead at second, Randy at first. The 0-1. Swung on, spoiled foul. Hopping down the first baseline. No action yet for the Brewers in their pen.
1: Be a good thing to get into the pen around this time because you're going to use some arms that could be of impact. And you could go back-to-back tomorrow, but sometimes there's a little bit less that next day.
0: The 0-2. Swung on, little parachute, left field, falling fast, it's down, it's a base hit. Everybody moves up a base, and the bases are loaded. Another water balloon, this one to left field, and Dom is 2 for 2 so far tonight. Bases jammed, and here comes Julio.
1: They didn't have their hitters meeting today, Gary. They canceled the hitters meeting. I was going to say, I wonder what they talked about to get all these parachutes, water balloons, everything that we're seeing.
0: Julio with the bases loaded. May into the motion. Here's the pitch. It's a strike, a sweeper that's over. So The Mariners a chance to really open this up. It's 4-0, second inning. You're with us inside the Western Washington Toyota radio booth. Bases loaded, no outs. May into the motion. The 0-1 to Julio. Upstairs. Missed on a fastball. One ball, one strike. Runners take their leads at every base. The 1-1. Swung on, popped up, right field. That's going to get out of play. Into the stands down the right field side. So one ball, two strikes. Julio grounded out his first time. It was productive, though. It moved Dom Canzone to third. Eventually would score on a Ward. Base hit.
1: 53 pitches for May.
0: Here's the 1-2. Swung on and crushed. Dead center field. It is deep. Laura back at the wall, and he makes the catch. Mariners get a run. Donovan tags from third. He scores. The Mariners add one more. It's 5-0. Julio got into that one. The ballpark just holds it at the wall. Dead center field.
1: Fastball middle away. It looked like he had it. We're told that this building plays smaller when the roof is open. Roof is open or closed. Roof is open today. Man, Julio hit that hard.
0: It's 105 off the bat. Here's Josh Naylor. Everybody moved up, so runners at second and third. May from the windup. Here's the pitch. Swung on, ripped on the first baseline. It's a fair ball. It hits the sidewall. Randy scores. Here comes Dom around third base, right behind him. Dom scores. The Mariners have two more. Josh Naylor, a two RBI base hit. Seven runs on the board. 7-0 Mariners. What a great start in Milwaukee for the M's.
1: Eric Young Jr. high-stepping his way towards pointing to first base for Josh Naylor. You think these guys are happy about putting these runs up on the board today?
0: Here's Cole Young. The pitch. Outside. Well, given what we saw last night, this is awfully funny.
1: You think they have 22 on them, Gary? It's only fair.
0: One ball, no strikes. Coldra, a big walk in the first inning. Here's the pitch. Outside. Bullpen going again. It feels like May is getting close to the end of the line. He's at 57 pitches. It is a real struggle. Nice crowd on hand, but they have been silenced tonight so far. The pitch. A strike. Cole Young was backing away, but that's called a strike.
1: And Gary, the best thing about this is we're seeing the good at-bats here. You know, they have hopped right back to where they were 2 days ago, and that's important because they are stringing more games together, more groups of games together, where the approach is what they want it to be at the plate.
0: The pitch, swung on, broken bat. It's over the head of the first baseman. One hop, Terang gloves. He goes to second for one. They get Naylor there. But they can't get two. So Young safe on the fielder's choice. Two away now. There comes Cal Raleigh. Mariners leading 7-0. We're in the second inning. For Dustin May, seven hits, seven runs allowed. It ties for the most earned runs he's ever allowed in a start in his career. This will be pitch number 60. Here it is to Cal. Swung on, popped up. That's into the seats, out of play. 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The 0-1. Swung on a miss. That force him down to 95. We saw it. 97 early.
1: He's thrown a lot of pitches. Has not had a lot of rest. Stress pitches. Runners on base. Left and right.
0: The pitch. Down low. It just feels like a base hit here could knock him out of the game. Bullpen looks ready. 7-0 Mariners, second inning. Cal steps out, calls time, adjusts the batting gloves, wipes his brow. Temperatures into the 70s, a very comfortable evening in Milwaukee. Not too humid as well. May settles in, he's ready. The 1-2. Swung on, fouled straight back. That was a four-seam up above the zone. 1-2. Young, a small lead at first base. The 1-2. Swung on, smoked but foul, just off the first baseline. May threw 36 pitches in the first. This will be pitch number 65 for the game. We're in the second. He settles in, ready. The 1-2. Too high. It's a good take by Cal. That was that high fastball that we've seen teams attack him with. He lays off that one. Two balls, two strikes. This will be pitch number 30 of this inning. Throw to first base, and that gets Cole Young back. Didn't have a big lead, so he gets back easily. Looks like May went to the hip to call the pitch. Two balls, two strikes, two outs. 7-0 Mariners. Three this inning. The 2-2. Swung on a miss. He gets the cutter by him. That's the first strikeout for May. And that's it for the Mariners in the second. But they put three on the board. A big lead early. Seven runs on the board. 7-0 M's as we go to the bottom of the second. That's your Mechanics Bank score on the NC Machinery Mariners Radio Network.
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14: Good start for the Mariners. 7-0. Mariners lead. Bottom of the second we go. Here's Yelich. Logan, it wasn't easy in the first, but he put a zero on the board. 3-2 counts to the first three hitters of the inning. Here's the pitch. He sends it in at the knees for a strike. He walked Terang, the leadoff man, on 10 pitches. But he retired the next three. Here's Yelich, who homered last night. 9 home runs on the season now for the former MVP. The 0-1 to him. He dots the corner. Perfect spot on a cutter. 0-2. Logan, into the motion, the pitch.
0: He drops in a split. No chase that time. Count stays 1-2. 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When you think about Logan Gilbert and the season it's been for Logan. Into the wind, the pitch. Outside. Fastball 97 off the plate. In the matter of really just a couple of weeks, Logan was named one of the 50 best players in Mariners history, part of that celebration. The 3-2. Just a touch outside. And a leadoff walk here in the second. And he crossed over 1,000 strikeouts in his Mariners career. Joining a very exclusive group to do that. And you think about all he's accomplished in a Mariners uniform, and for it to come together like that in just a couple weeks span was pretty incredible. Andrew Vaughn will stand in, the former Chicago White Sox. The pitch at the knees, it's a strike.
1: Five seasons of at least 150 strikeouts. Third most on the team. And the other two, I mean, the names don't get any bigger. King Felix and Randy Johnson.
0: That's good company. The 0-1 is in the dirt. Did not go, so 1-1. Runner first base, no outs. Mariners up by 7. The pitch. He drops it in for a strike, a slider. The only Mariners pitchers with 1,000 or more Ks in a Mariners uniform. Felix, of course, number one. Randy Johnson, Jamie Moyer, Mark Langston, and then Logan. And Logan catching up on Langston. He's about 40 away. Here comes the 1-2. Swung on and missed, and there's another strikeout, a sweeper from Logan as Vaughn swings through, second punch out. And we talked to Logan recently about being honored. He's just so appreciative more than anything else. And he was kind of in awe at the entire ceremony to see all the Mariners greats back at one time. Here's the pitch. And that's a strike. And he talked about how he always wants to pitch well for Mariner fans and pitch well for the uniform. But there's something a little extra when all of the legends are there watching you, knowing what they have done to set the table in the past. Here's the 0-1. Down low. I mean, Felix and Randy and Jamie Moyer and all the greats from the past.
1: Well, you think about it, Randy Johnson is somebody that he's enjoyed watching. I mean, that was one of his guys watching when he was a kid growing up.
0: The 1-1. Swung on, line drive, center field. Julio ranging over. He's right there. A little skip as he makes the catch. And there's two away. It's one of the great moments from spring, I think, a couple of years ago when Randy Johnson was talking to the rotation and Logan Gilbert was part of that, taking everything the big unit was talking about.
1: I took a bunch of pictures of that, and the look on Logan's face, he was just in awe. You could see, you know, it's just the smile, but the look of awe as well. And I asked about those conversations, and he was talking. Randy was giving them a lot of advice, as he does, but he had just rapt listeners there.
0: Especially Ortiz is inside for a ball.
1: And Logan, what he really appreciated about Randy, because you think, oh, he's left-hander, right-hand, I mean, what is he looking at? And it was the demeanor. It was the persona. It was the idea that I'm going to go after you, and I'm going to get you on the hill every time.
0: The 1-0 is crossed to left field. It's over Randy's head. It is back. It is deep. It is gone. Joey Ortiz, a two-run home run, and the Brewers take two runs back. It's now 7-2, Mariners.
1: We've seen a little bit of damage from the bottom of the lineup the last two nights. Not quite typical for this team, but it just shows what they can do. You get the runner on, there's a chance that they are going to score. They're going to find different ways to do it. Joey Ortiz, his seventh home run of the season. Fastball down and in. Takes it out to left.
14: That brings up Cooper Pratt, who just came off the IL, the shortstop for the Brewers. So, Milwaukee, two runs back. Here's the pitch. Swung on, fouled away. Mariners still up five. Logan also closing in on 1,000 innings for the Mariners in his career. Only six pitchers have gone over 1,000. A lot of the same names. Felix, Moyer, Randy, Langston, but also Mike Moore and Freddy Garcia. The only pitchers over 1,000. Here's the offer. Swung on, ground ball to third base. Charged by Donovan. Has it. Flings it across in time to get the out. And the Brewers done in the second, but two-run home run. So they crawl closer. We head to the third. Mariners still with the lead, 7-2. I think we'll see a new pitcher for the Brewers when we come back right after this on the NC Machinery Mariners Radio Network.
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20: Hi, it's meteorologist Chris Crocker in the 4 News Now First Alert Weather Center. Your forecast for tonight, partly cloudy skies, an overnight low of 56 degrees. For Thursday, mostly sunny and hot with a high of 93, even hotter on Friday, heading up to a high of 95 degrees in Spokane.
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22: Swings, clubs is a mile high, a rainmaker out to left center field. It's gone.
14: Mariners leading 7-2. We head to the third. New pitcher for the Brewers, Grant Anderson, will take the hill. Mariners have knocked out the starter, Dustin May. Here's the first pitch to Taylor Ward. That's downstairs for a ball. May tonight, two innings, seven hits, seven runs earned, tied for the most he's allowed in a start in his career. Two walks, one strikeout.
1: Went straight to the iPad.
14: The pitch swung on, popped up. It's going to crawl into the crowd, out of play. He threw 66 pitches in two innings.
1: Not a lot of command out there, and that cost him. Grant Anderson in now. He was the last pitcher, like real pitcher, to pitch for the Brewers last night.
14: Here's the 1-1. A strike over the corner. Yeah, the last non-Gary Sanchez. That's what you're saying.
1: Well, we're non-Gary Sanchez's for that.
14: One ball, two strikes on Ward. The pitch. Up and in. Ward, in the first inning, with two outs, a two RBI single. That gave the Mariners a 4-0 lead. Mariners got three more runs in the second. Anderson set. The 2-2. Strike three call. Fastball on the edge. Down goes Ward. That base hit, though, our legendary moment of the game, brought to you by Miller Lite. Legendary moments start with the light. When it's game time, it is Miller time. Here's Rod. He lined out to center to end the first inning. Everybody batted in the first for the Mariners. Mariners up by five. The pitch. It's on the corner. Anderson gets ahead. 46 games for Anderson this year, an ERA of 3.5.
0: The pitch on the corner. Definitely a big swing between righties and lefties. Lefties batting 100 points higher against him this year. Rodden batting from the left side, the switch hitter. No balls, two strikes on the Mariners shortstop tonight. The pitch. Swung on a missed. There's a fastball upstairs.
1: Not something we've seen very much from Brock Rodden. Three-pitch strikeout there. His plate appearances have been pretty strong early on.
0: Here with us inside the Western Washington Toyota radio booth, Brendan Donovan is 2-for-2 with two runs scored at the top of the lineup for the Mariners tonight. Here's the pitch. That's a strike. In fact, you look at the first three innings. Donovan, Rosarena, and Canzone have combined to go 5-for-5 with six runs scored and two RBIs. Here's the pitch. Swung on, bounding ball foul. That's good production from your first three.
1: I was going to say, nice recipe for success.
0: By the third inning.
1: Keep going, though.
0: That's the thing with that home run. It is a five-run game, not as comfortable. It was 7-0. So a few more here and there would not be a bad idea for the Mariners. The 0-2. Donovan watches all the way in low.
1: That's the thing. If you give up a lot of runs early, you've got a lot of time to make them up. And that applies to the other side, too. You need to stay aggressive as the starting pitcher.
0: The 1-2 swung on, lifted left field, tailing into the crowd, out of play. Do it again.
1: And continue to do what you can to add on.
0: One ball, two strikes. Mariners up by 5, top of the third. Anderson, the pitch. Too high. Contreras tried to frame it. Oh, that was well high. The 2-2. Swung on, slash foul. Donovan's been on it tonight.
1: Mariners are doing a pretty good imitation of the team on the other side.
0: They have seen a ton of pitches. They fouled off a ton of pitches. They've taken close pitches. The 2-2. Fouled away near the Brewers dugout again.
1: I think they might have taken some of those extra runs personally last night.
0: The 2-2. Low and away. That's a good take. A fastball just off the plate. And the count full. 3 balls, 2 strikes. Donovan knows all about the Brewers, spending so many years with St. Louis. The 3-2. Swung on, fouled away. And Brewer fans know all about Donovan.
1: It has just looked different with him at the top.
0: Yeah, it has. This will be pitch number 10. Made a huge impact in the Astros series. The 3-2. Down low, ball 4. He's reached for the third time in the third straight inning. He's reached base. It's a good sign when your leadoff man has batted 3 times by the time the third inning rolls around. Here's Randy. He is singled. He's been hit by a pitch. He has scored twice. 7-2 Mariners, top of the third. The pitch. It sweeps over for a strike. Randy challenged.
2: Batter challenging the call of a strike.
0: I think he's going to be wrong on this one. Let's take a look. Randy has his hand on Contreras' shoulder as they watch. Yeah, that is firmly in the zone.
1: Might want to swing at that one, Randy.
0: I think Contreras is making fun of Randy.
1: Contreras does appear to be really popular with a lot of the guys.
0: No balls and a strike. Here's the pitch. Swung on, fouled away. So the Brewers have no challenges. The Mariners have one left.
14: Donovan at first base, two outs. Anderson on in relief of Dustin May, who's chased after two innings. Here comes the 0-2. Swung on a miss. Fastball by him. So three strikeouts and a walk in the inning. That's it for the Mariners in the third. We move along to the bottom of the inning. 7-2 Mariners. That's the lead. On the NC Machinery Mariners Radio Network.
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14: Logan Gilbert facing the top of the order. Bryce Terang will lead off. Mariners leading 7-2 over the Brewers. Terang walked his first time. Here's the pitch to him. It's down low for a ball. 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On the corner, it's a strike.
1: Gilbert's still really looking for a command-wise. He's thrown 43 pitches, only 18 strikes, just two swing and miss on the night.
14: Here's the 1-1. Just a touch inside. You're right. He's been searching around for it. Gave up a two-run home run in the second. Kept the Brewers off the board in the first, but threw a lot of pitches, a lot of deep counts, only facing four batters. The 2-1. That's a strike. This guy was a problem. Not only a walk, but a 10-pitch walk to lead off the first inning for the Brewers. It's now two balls, two strikes on Terang. Gilbert into the motion, the pitch. Swung on, lifted left field. Randy Arozarena moves to his left a couple of steps, reaches up, makes the catch. That's one away in the third.
1: And taking a look at what Logan is doing, everything is up quite a bit velocity-wise. The fastball, mile and a half. The splitter, 2.5. Changeup, 3. He's kind of all over the place, both in location and and stuff-wise. It is warm out there.
14: Here's Cheerio, one of the two strikeout victims so far. Logan steps, deals. He sends it over for a strike, 97. Mariners wearing Northwest green tops, Logan gray pants, showing off plenty of blue sock, as he always does. Gray shoes. Into the 0-1. Down low. I've learned that look, it's not just a look, it's functional for Logan. If you see Logan on any non-pitch day and you see him walk around wearing baseball pants, he wears long baseball pants. Here's the 1-1. Swung on, slowly hit up the middle. Rodden dives. He stops it, scrambles to his feet, fires to first on one hop, not in time. Chirio runs too well. It's a nice play by Rodden. It's going to be an infield base hit for Chirio.
1: Yeah, that certainly had eyes for the outfield. Rodden had other ideas. Pretty far behind on the grass there. It was a tough throw to make.
14: So here's Bowers with one out, one on. So Logan wears long pants just walking around. If you ever see him in the dugout watching a game or whatever. When he pitches, though, it's always the short pants where he shows off a lot of the stocking. Here's the pitch. That's inside. It's because when he grew up in Florida pitching, he hated when he would have the big leg kick. He hated how he felt with the pants. He felt like they got stuck, and it was not a good feel for him. So that's why when he pitches now, he calls it almost shorts, because he likes the feeling of it.

0: Here's the pitch. Got a slider. That's in the dirt.
1: It's been really fun to see Logan's personality come out the last 2 years in particular. I know you enjoyed your interview. You love the back and forth that he has with Cal.
0: The 1-0. Swung on, chop, foul.
1: Did a Cal Raleigh show with Cal and the head clubhouse managers a couple of weeks ago.
0: That's great.
1: In their room, and learned that Cal held morning meetings with them every morning in spring training.
0: Here's the 1-1.
1: And when
0: strike
1: he
0: over
1: left.
0: The corner, and Contreras tried to challenge.
1: Nope.
0: But guess what?
1: You used
0: Contreras,
1: him. That was all you.
0: He's the one that used him as the catcher. He would have been right, too. That ball was outside, but it was called a strike. 1-2.
1: Blame the catcher. I do think he's laughing a little bit out there.
0: Whoops.
1: But when Cal left for the WBC, Logan was supposed to hold those meetings.
0: Oh, okay.
1: And he didn't.
0: Oh, no.
1: Yes.
0: One ball, two strikes. Runner at first. Mariners up 5. The pitch. Didn't chase this one. A splitter in the dirt. 2-2. Chris and Joe are the greatest. We're on the clubhouse for the Mariners.
1: Yeah, I learned some things. Have you seen the little Christmas tree in that office?
0: Yes.
1: Do you know what that is?
0: Yes, I do.
1: I did not know.
0: It's great.
1: It's the Golden Locker.
0: Uh-huh.
1: Christmas tree. And the Golden Locker, very important in that clubhouse.
0: The 2-2 swung on, fouled away. We'll do it again.
1: They have an award for it's not just the cleanest locker, but the neatest locker. Yeah. Like, cool. Guys do things like Victor Robles lights up his shoes in the bottom. They've got the little lights on the bottom shelf that light up his shoes.
0: The 2-2 swung on, bounding ball, foul, third base side.
1: And the original award was the Golden Hanger. The first year they did it was the Golden Hanger. Last year's winner for the year was George Kirby. And so they decorated this Christmas tree with Golden Lockers, Golden Locker ribbon. And on top, they have an angelic George Kirby.
0: It's the highest honor you can receive.
1: The Golden Locker Award. And you'll see it in different lockers at different times. What I didn't realize is there are little prizes inside of it when they put it in the locker.
0: Logan twists around. He looks at first. Here's his 2-2. Swung on. Soft ground ball right side. Scooped up by Cole Young. Whips it to first as Contreras slams the bat down halfway to first base. And that brings an end to the third inning. So a zero on the board. We move to the fourth. Mariners the advantage 7-2 over the Brewers. That's your Mechanics Bank score on the NC Machinery Mariners Radio Network.
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2: This one is gone. Get out the right, Greg Grandma. It is grand salami time.
3: Great night for the Mariners so far. 7-2, they lead as we head to the fourth. The third pitcher used by the Brewers already, D.L. Hall, will take over on the hill. The lefty, he'll face Dom Canzone to start things in the fourth. Dom's had a great day. 2-for-2, a double, two RBIs, two runs scored. Here's the pitch. It's down and away. One ball, no strikes. Mariners got four runs in the first, three runs in the second. Hall's had a good year. Here's the pitch. That's down low. Came over from Baltimore in the Corbin Burns deal. He's pitched out of the pen this year to 2.5 ERA. To the wind, the pitch. He backs away. And that's three balls and no strikes. You're with us inside the Western Washington Toyota radio booth. Mariners trying to even this series up by five. Here's the pitch. Dom taking all the way, wow. And it's a ball. He was backing out of the plate, backing off the plate, and he takes ball four. So Dom has reached three times already. Let's pause for station identification on the NC Machinery of Mariners.
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3: First pitch of Julio, a curveball at the knees for a strike. Julio, a laser to center last time. Here's the pitch. Down low. Looked like off the bat was going to be a grand slam. Was caught at the wall for a sacrifice fly in dead center field. He's stung at 105 off the bat. One ball, one strike. Hall, the pitch. Strike. Julio jumped out of the way. That was a two-seam over the edge. One ball, two strikes. The 1-2. Swung on, fouled off. First base side out of play.

0: will be pitch number 90 for Logan. Trying to get through the sixth. He's been excellent tonight against a very good Brewers team. The pitch down low. This is exactly what the Mariners were hoping for tonight.
1: I would imagine they are going to be careful, not take them too far. If they had an off day coming up, they could do it, but they're on regular rest as we return home.
0: The 2-1. Swung on a miss, a waving cut at a slider. 2-2. Contreras, Yelich, Vaughn. The three due up for the Brewers here in the inning. Gilbert, a nod, glove on his hip. Kicks, deals. Outside, does not chase the split. Full count, 3-2. Contreras, an all-star this year, a three-time all-star, two-time Silver Slugger Award winner. Here's the full count pitch from Logan. Low. Missed on a slider. A leadoff walk. Well, Logan is no stranger to the leadoff man reaching in this game. Brewers have had the leadoff man aboard in the first, the second, the fourth, and now in the sixth. Three of them leadoff walks. One of them has come around to score. Here's Yelich. He's the one that had the leadoff walk in the second. He scored on the Ortiz home run. The offer. Low on a changeup. Mariners, some cushion to work with, up by five. Bottom of the sixth, runner at first base. Yelich also has a single to go along with that walk. The 1-0. He sprays it wide, a changeup. So he's falling behind, two balls, no strikes. What they go to here. He delivers. That's in there. Got a slider on the edge. So he's gone change up slider to Yelich. Two balls, one strike. Bullpen is ready, both Bizardo and Dominguez. Here comes the 2-1. Off the plate, a changeup that's wide again, 3-1. Logan's falling behind.
1: You get the feeling he doesn't want to throw a fastball.
0: Yeah. Three changeups and a slider. Let's see what the plan is here. Contreras at first base. No outs. Sixth inning, Mariners up five. Coming up, you have a righty, a switch, a righty, and a righty in the order. The 3-1. In there. Another changeup. He dots the corner with it. Full count, three balls, two strikes. Not afraid to throw the changeup 3-1. Will he throw it 3-2? This will be pitch number 99 on the night for Logan.
1: Everything has been away, away, away.
0: The full count offer. Swung on, spoiled foul. He went fastball, 97. Tried to sneak it by him and almost did.
1: Fastball in after all of that.
0: Pitch number 100 coming up for Logan. Brewers have made him work, but he's been up to the task. Logan steps off. Yelich, 1 foot out of the box. Crowd chanting Yelly. Getting behind the former MVP. The 3-2. Outside, lost him ball four. So two walks in a row to start the sixth inning. And let's see if Dan Wilson will make a change. Here he is out of the dugout. Andrew Vaughn is due up here. Logan looks frustrated. And Dan Wilson has made the call. Mariners go into the bullpen. Two on, nobody out, sixth inning. Mariners up five. It looks like it's going to be Bizzardo. So he'll take over here for the Mariners in the sixth. We'll come back with more right after this.
2: All right, I've trained for this. I'm ready to face endless negotiations. Wait, what's that?
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1: Logan Gilbert's evening is over. He leaves with a 7-2 lead. Runners on first and second. Andrew Vaughn due up at the plate. Edward Bizzardo on the hill. We give it to Gary Hill for the play-by-play.
0: Vaughn has had a really good season. 300 hitter at the plate here. First and second, nobody out. Bizzardo on. Bizzardo from the chest, the pitch. Inside, almost hits him. A sinker at 95. 1-0. Bizzardo looking for a two-seam ground ball. The 1-0. Strike. Sends a sweeper over. Evens the count. One ball, one strike. Mariners some room to work with here. Up by five. Still a ways to go. Bottom of the sixth. Bizzardo, his pitch. Swung on, popped up. That will escape into the crowd, out of play. But he's ahead. One ball, two strikes. Bizzardo, ball behind his back. Now straightens up. Looks at second. The 1-2. Swung on, line drive, center field. It's a hit. Contreras hits third. He's being held as Julio gets the throw into third. It's cut off. And now the Brewers have the bases loaded with nobody out. It was hit so hard. Julio passed on it quickly. But now the base is jammed. This is a tough spot. Mariners up by five, but Brewers, a dangerous offense. Laura will bat. The rookie. Played just 30-plus games at the majors. Here's the pitch. In there, right on the corner. Two-seam at 96. Good spot. 0-1. Bases loaded. No outs. The pitch. Strike at the knees. He's ahead 0-2. Laura not happy, but that was firmly in the zone as he calls time. Logan on the top step, looking on. Bases loaded. No outs. The 0-2. A half cut, did he go? Yeah, he did. Strikes him out. A two-seam right by Laura. The first big out here in the sixth. Here's Ortiz. He's provided the two runs for the Brewers. A two-run home run in the second is also fanned. Crowd chants his name. Bases loaded, one out. The pitch. That's a strike, a sweeper, top of the zone. So Pizarro gets ahead. 7-2 Mariners, bottom of the sixth. Pizarro from the chest, delivers. This one's wide, 1-1. The 1-1 pitch, here it is. That's a touch low. So 2-1. Ortiz batting over 300 in the second half. He's been in a good groove. Crowd gets behind him in Milwaukee, and now Cal will call time. He'll jog out to talk to Pizarro. Cal puts his arm around him. It's just Cal and Pizarro on the mound as they talk things over. Bases loaded, one out. Mariners up by five, bottom of the sixth.

home runs. It's a big out to get. One in. 7-3 Mariners. The pitch. Had a notion. Didn't go. Bryce Terang, the leadoff man on deck, and then you get Churio after that. So this is a huge out to get. Mariners up by 4, 6th inning. The 2-1. In there. Good heat on the corner. Even count, 2 balls, 2 strikes.

0: Pratt, right-handed hitter, back of the box, taps the plate one time. Lizardo ready, deals. Swung on and missed. A devastating sweep in the dirt. He punches him out. Bizarro lets out a scream, and he's out of trouble in the sixth. The Brewers get one, but no more than that. We move to the seventh. 7-3, Mariners with the lead over Milwaukee. That's your Mechanics Bank score on the NC Machinery Mariners Radio Network.
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3: Swinging a high fly ball, driven deep, out to the gap in right center field, and this ball disappears! It's gone!
4: Well, they're going to start things for the Mariners in the seventh. Mariners maintaining the lead, 7-3. Mariners on top. New pitcher on, Bryce Wilson. For the Brewers, their fourth pitcher tonight. Into the wind, the pitch to Julio. He sends it over for a strike. Julio, an RBI sack fly in the second. Nearly a grand slam. The 0-1. 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Here's the 0-2. Swung on, fouled away. Our save of the game. Pizzardo, after a leadoff single, the bases were loaded. No outs. Got one run on a sack fly, but you would take that all day in that circumstance. Pizzardo still getting hugs in the dugout. Here's the 0-2 to Julio. Swung on, bounding ball, hard hit up the middle, charging, scooped up. Pratt throws to first, just in time. One out.
5: Mariners have not scored since the second inning. You want to see them add on. Team that you're facing right now put 22 up on the board. Nine against Leo Rivas, so I don't know how much that counts, but you can see how they can put the runs up quickly.
4: And still nine outs to get, to your point. Naylor bats. Wilson into the wind, delivers. He sends it outside for a ball. Naylor, two RBI single in the second inning.

0: Wilson, the old-fashioned wine, the pitch. Swung on, smoked into left. It's a base hit. So Josh Naylor has his second hit of the night. Let's pause for station identification on the NC Machinery Mariners Radio Network.
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0: Mariners and Brewers, game two of the series, 7-3 Mariners, top of the seventh, Naylor at first base. The pitch to Cole Young is high. Bryce Wilson, a veteran, he has been around parts of nine seasons in the majors. He delivers. That's too high. It's pitch for the Brewers. A couple of different stints. This is second time with Milwaukee. Also Atlanta, Pittsburgh, White Sox, Cubs, Phillies. It's 2-0. Misses. Three balls, no strikes on Cole Young. He walked and scored in the first. Mariners off and running in the first. Dom Canzone, a two RBI double. Taylor Ward, a two RBI single in the first inning. Mariners got four in the first, three in the second. The pitch. That's a strike. 3-1.
2: Of course, they batted around in the first inning because you called for that pregame.
0: Yes.
2: You will be doing that tomorrow.
0: Had I known, all I had to do was ask for things, I would have started a while ago. Here's the pitch. Swung on, fouled back. But now I know I have the power.
2: I think we found the answer here.
0: Yeah, we found what the issue has been the whole time.
2: Gary, you got to speak up.
0: Yeah. Three balls, two strikes on Young. Naylor at first base. The pitch. Swung on and missed. Comes back from a 3-0. Strikes out Cole Young. Two outs.

0: Here's Cal. The pitch. Swung on, popped up behind home plate. And that's out of play.
1: Cal walked in the first inning, and if it seems like he's been walking a lot lately, he has. He's got the eighth highest walk rate since he returned from the IL. He's appeared to be a little bit more in swing mode, though, as this game has gone on.
0: Here's the 0-1. Upstairs, Naylor takes off. He slides at second, and he's got the stolen base. 25th steal for Josh Naylor this year.
1: Had that all the way.
0: Yeah, he really did. That throw not close.
1: I think so he was surprised.
0: Yeah, he's in scoring position now. All it takes is a base hit. 7-3, Mariners. Here's the pitch. Swung on, hit to short center field. Laura in. He has plenty of time to get there. Makes the catch over the ball cap. The Mariners put away in the seventh. No runs. Bottom of the seventh we go. Mariners still holding the lead. It's 7-3. Back with more right after this.
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0: This has been a fun one. 7-3, Mariners with the lead. Seventh inning, new pitcher for the Mariners. Jose Ferrer will take over on the hill. He's got a couple lefties due up. Top of the order for Milwaukee. Bryce Terang will start, then Churio, then Bowers. So a key inning with the Mariners leading.
1: Mariners' leverage arms are all rested with the day off 2 days ago and the unintended day off yesterday as well.
0: Bryce Terang, the leadoff man, in. He's 0-for-2 with a walk. Ferrer ready to work. He is set. The pitch. At the knees, it's a strike. Bryce's dad, Brian, played with the Mariners briefly for a couple of seasons in 1993 and 1994. Here's the offer. Swung on, club left field. Randy ranging back. He's near the track, reaches up, makes the catch with two hands. One away. Played 40 games in 93, nearly 40 games in 94. Hit one major league home run off Jimmy Key. Made his major league debut for the Mariners, leading off in center field. Here's Churio. The pitch. Swung on a miss. Not many guys played center field in the mid-90s for the Mariners, not named Ken Griffey Jr.
1: It's kind of interesting. The Brewers have two players whose fathers played for the Mariners.
0: Here comes the 0-1. That's inside.
1: Brian Terang as well. And I believe they played on the same 94 team.
0: Here's that pitch. That's low. Two balls, one strike. Ferrer, just retired Bryce Terang, son of Brian. Churio has two hits and a stolen base. Here comes the 2-1. Swung on line, drive center field, base hit. That's his third. The key has been Churio is 3-for-4. Bowers is 0-for-3. He's who's up now. Gilbert got him to strike out twice and had him line out to the outfield. So that's been the key. So here's Jake Bowers. Ferrer, lefty on lefty matchup, delivers. At the knees. Here's the pitch. Swung on, looped foul into the seats, third base side. So Ferrer way ahead, no balls, two strikes. Brewers have won four of their past five. They took 3 of 4 from the Dodgers before returning home. Won last night. The 0-2. Swung on and missed. Changeup that dances past the hands of Bowers. He goes down swinging. First strikeout for Ferrer.
1: You can say left on left, but Bowers is running some reverse splits this year. Huge OPS against lefties. That was a nasty pitch.
0: Yeah. Contreras will bat. He walked and scored last time. The pitch. Swung on, ground ball left side, scooped up by Rodden, sets his feet, fires high. He airmails it into the dugout of the Brewers. That's going to move Churio to third base, put Contreras at second. And you hope that doesn't end up costing the Mariners.
1: Rodden really rushed that throw, and it really sailed on him straight into the dugout.
0: You get nervous giving a team like the Brewers extra outs. Here's Yelich. 7-3 Mariners, bottom of the seventh. Runners at second and third. Ferrer, the pitch. Strike at the knees. Mariners have the bullpen going again. Sir Anthony Dominguez getting loose. Vaughn, a righty, is two up next. Lefty on lefty here. The pitch. Swung on. Fouled straight back. That was a two-seam at 98, bearing in on the hands of Yelich. No balls, two strikes. Two outs. Mariners up 4. Seventh inning. The pitch. Strike 3 called, freeze him. He burned it in at 99 at the kneecaps. Flames from Jose Ferrer. And that's it for the Brewers in the seventh. Did Yelich even see that ball go by? Strikeout ends the inning. We go to the eighth. 7-3 Mariners with the lead over the Brewers as we return right after this.
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13: Grandma, get out the rye bread and mustard. 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
0: Here's a pitch to Taylor Ward. He takes it over the corner for a strike. 7-3 Mariners, top of the eighth. Ward, a big two RBI base hit in the first inning. Everybody batted in the first, in the four-run first for the Mariners. The pitch is wide. Let's take a look at the Northwest Chevy Equinox scoreboard. The Astros have moved in front of the Angels. It's 3-2. They're in this top of the sixth inning from Houston. The pitch is outside. Better news from Arlington. Nationals lead the Rangers 6-0 in the bottom of the seventh. See if the Angels can do the Mariners a favor again. The 2-1. Strike. And that's challenged by Ward. So the Mariners will put the first, last challenge on the line. Brewers lost their challenge in the top of the first. They lost them both. It's a strike. Ward is incorrect, and both teams are done. Ward calls time. Top of the eighth, Mariners up four. Wilson still on. End of the motion, the pitch. Swung on, popped up. Short right field. Terang out, calling for it. He's in short right, makes the catch with one hand. One away.
1: Still looking for that walk from Taylor Ward, but this is not the place he was going to find it. Bryce Wilson has not walked a batter since July 3rd.
0: Okay. Brock Rodden is 0 for 3, a couple of strikeouts. Batting lefty, the pitch. Down low. You're with us inside the Western Washington Toyota radio booth. Mariners up 4, game 2 of the 3-game set. Game 3 tomorrow, 11:10 first pitch. We'll take the air an hour before that for the pregame show. The 1-0. Swung on, smoked, right field line. It's down. It goes to the corner. Rodden races around first base. He wants two. He's to second. He's around second. He wants three. The throw is cut off. He is standing on third. A triple for Brock Rodden.
1: Brock Rodden out of the gate, saw double, really turned on the Jets around second base. Comes up with the triple, and Gary, he has a hit in each of his first five games.
0: How about that? At third base, and here's Donovan, who's had a wonderful night. Infield playing in. Donovan has reached base four times. Here's the pitch. That's a strike. He's 2 for 2. With two walks, two runs scored. And now just looking for anything to get this valuable run home. The Mariners up 4. Top of the eighth, the pitch. This is wide. 1-1. One ball, one strike. Wilson from the chest, the pitch. Swung on, popped up out of play. By the time the second inning was over, the top three in the order, Donovan, Arozarena, Canzone, had gone 5 for 5 with 6 runs scored and 2 RBIs. The 1-2. Too high. Good take on a cutter. Two balls, two strikes. Rodden is lead at third base. The pitch. Not close again. Overthrows a fastball. Full count. Three balls, two strikes. What were you saying about his... Are you cheering for the walk?
1: No, I shouldn't be, but I kind of am.
0: The 3-2. Strike three called. Donovan tosses the bat away. He challenges it, but the Mariners have no challenges. So he goes down looking. Oh.
1: And it looks like that ball was just out
0: of
1: the zone.
0: The Donovan would have been right, and he would have been on first base with a walk. Instead, there's two outs now for Randy. The pitch. It's over. A cutter on the corner. That's too bad. He would have reached base five times. It would have been his third walk of the game. And you would have had your walk. The 0-1. Swung on, smoked off the leg of Wilson. He picks it up with the bare hand, fires to first, low. It's dug out by Vaughn, and Randy is retired. That saves a run. He couldn't have hit it harder. 109 off the bat, off the leg of Wilson, who makes the play, and the Mariners turned away in the eighth. To the bottom of the inning we go, 7-3, Mariners with the lead over the Brewers on the NC Machinery Mariners Radio Network.
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0: Bottom of the eighth, Sir Anthony Dominguez on for the Mariners. He'll face Andrew Vaughn to start things. 6-7-8 due up in the order for the Brewers. But this part of the order has been tricky, especially Ortiz. He's due up third in this inning. 7-3 Mariners, bottom of the eighth. Dominguez, his first pitch. It's inside. 97, that misses. Looks like Gabe Spire is getting loose for the Mariners. Munoz is kind of moving around, not throwing, but stretching. Here's the pitch. That's high. 2-0.
1: It's got to be a really tough spot for Dan, and you're there. You're still learning Dominguez, and he does walk batters.
0: Misses with that pitch. He's falling behind 3-0.
1: And he more often than not gets out of trouble. But that cannot be a comfortable feeling.
0: The 3-0. Strike. Especially tough against a team like this. They will take their walks. Vaughn thought it was ball four. He started to make the walk to first, and that was ball four. So I guess it's gone both ways now. Neither team has challenges. The 3-1. Swung on, fouled away. He got that one up to 99.
1: See if he can take advantage of the gift there.
0: Here's the offer from Dominguez. Spoiled foul. Again, 99 on a two-seam. Cal points at him right after. He liked that. It was right at the upper rail. That was in the zone. Sir Anthony from the belt delivers. Misses upstairs. Ends up being a walk. Another leadoff walk. Mariners have had a few too many of those tonight. This is the fourth time an inning has started with a leadoff walk. Brewers have scored two of those. 7-3 Mariners, bottom of the eighth. Lara will bat. He struck out with the bases loaded in the sixth with no outs. Here's the pitch. Too high, and here comes Cal. He's going to talk to Sir Anthony Dominguez. He's really the key to this game so far, outside of the Mariners scoring seven in the first two innings. In the sixth, the Brewers had the bases loaded with no outs. Pizarro got a strikeout, a sac fly, a strikeout to really limit the damage.
1: Josh Naylor out to the hill, too. He's usually out there for encouragement purposes. Gabe Spire up in the pen.
0: Yeah, you have the switch hitter here in Lara, so he's batting from the left side. You have Ortiz after that, a righty. Pratt, a righty. Then a lefty in Terang at the top. The pitch. In there. So you figure if it gets to Terang, that's where we see Gabe. Runner first base, one ball, one strike. The pitch. Swung on line, drive, base hit, left field. Vaughn hits second base, he'll hold there. And the Brewers threatening runners at first and second with nobody down.
1: Yeah, he just gets a fastball that is almost middle-middle right there. A little bit of a soft serve into left field, and we're starting to see what the bottom of this lineup does. They don't often go large, but they can pile up. The singles take advantage of the walks.
0: Ortiz has been a problem. He's 1-for-2, a home run, and a sacrifice fly. He's driven in all three of the Brewers' runs so far. Bats here with runners at first and second. Donovan even with the bag at third. Here's the pitch. You step out of the box, that sweeper way upstairs. That was helmet high. Cooper Pratt on deck, the ninth hitter in the order. The 1-0. Swung on and missed. Vaughn at second. Lara at first base, no outs. Dominguez, the pitch. Swung on, popped up behind home plate into the seats. He went after a sweeper that was elevated above the zone, 1-2. Ortiz didn't look happy about that swing. Dominguez looking for the punch out. The 1-2. Swung on, lifted left field. That is into the seats, out of play.
1: Dominguez right now is either missing by a lot or getting a lot of plate, looking a little bit dangerously right now. But he does have two strikes on Ortiz.
0: Here's the 1-2. Up and in. Another sweep. He has not had command of the sweeper. 2-2. See if he goes back to the heater here. He's thrown three sweepers in a row. The 2-2. Swung on and fouled. That's into the seats. Second deck, first base side. He was late on that four seam. Two balls, two strikes. Runners at first and second. No outs. Eighth inning. 7-3 Mariners. Sir Anthony Dominguez. Bent at the waist. Straightens up. From the belt. The pitch. Swung on, ground ball hopping right side. Cole Young, it's past him. It's into right field. It's a base hit. Vaughn around third base. He scores. Lara into third. A seeing eye single for Ortiz. It's 7-4 Brewers, and they will bring the tying run to the dish.
1: Again, this is what we have seen when they have scored their runs. They are singles, they are bouncers through the infield with the benefit of nobody out. You can play it safe, hold up at third base, and knowing that you're getting ever closer to the top of your lineup and the three guys that can do legitimate damage.
0: Well, Terang, the lefty on deck, you have to expect that that will be Gabe's hitter to get. In the meantime, it's Cooper Pratt, Dominguez against Pratt, the pitch. Bounced it. Runners on the corners. It's a three-run game. 7-4 Mariners. Pratt, his first game back off the IL. He's 0-3. He struck out to end the sixth, but the base is loaded. Mariners would trade the double play for the run scoring. From third base, the pitch. This is low, 2-0, he's falling behind. Seven, four Mariners, bottom of the eighth, two on, no outs. The 2-0. Swung on, hard hit right to second base. Cole Young snares it, goes to second for one. Relay for run to first, double play. A run scores, so the Brewers get one more back. It's 7-5, but two critical outs. And now the base is empty.
1: Dan Wilson out to the hill. He is indicated for the lefty. That, of course, is Gabe Swire to face Bryce Terang.
0: Oh, here we go. Mariners happy to make that trade. The double play for the run. 7-5 Mariners. Gabe coming on, and we come back right after this.
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0: Dave Spire on for the Mariners. Bryce Terang, the leadoff man, up. Base is empty now. Two runs in for the Brewers. A double play. So there's two outs. Two-run lead. 7-5 Mariners. Here's the pitch to Terang. Inside. Tricky part of this. Churio is on deck, who's 3-for-4 in the game. Right-handed hitter. This is a big out to get. The pitch. Swung on, bounding ball to second base. Cole Young charges, gloves, throws to first. He's got him. That's the out. Gabe Spire gets it done. retires Terang, and that's it for Milwaukee in the eighth. They do get two. It's gotten closer. 7-5, Mariners with the lead on the NC Machinery Mariners Radio Network.
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4: Yeah,
3: exactly.
5: Well, we go to the ninth. Mariners holding a two-run lead. Wouldn't mind some more insurance here. Tom Canzone going to start things for the M's in the ninth inning. Brewers going to the bullpen again.
6: Senzatella
5: take over. Their bullpen has been busy. Righty, here comes his first pitch to Dom. It's on the corner for a strike. May, the starter, just went two innings. So this is the fifth pitcher used by the Brewers. Here's the offer. At the knees, so he's quickly ahead. You're with us inside the Western Washington Toyota radio booth. 7-5 Mariners, ninth inning. Here's the pitch. And he holds his swing. Had a notion to go after a curveball in the dirt, did not. Andres Munoz getting ready for the Mariners. The 1-2. Swung on, lifted center field. Laura ranging over. He's in the gap now. Churio there as well. Laura's going to take it. He makes the catch. One out.
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5: Here's Julio. The pitch to him. Swung on a miss, a waving swing at a cutter off the plate. Mariners got seven runs early. Four in the first, three in the second. They've had some chances along the way. The Brewers have made this uncomfortable. It's a two-run game. The pitch swung on, popped up out of play.
6: Intermittent command issues has been the order of this game on both sides.
5: Julio out of the box, now climbs back in. No balls, two strikes. Here's the offer. Misses low.
6: Logan Gilbert, five and a couple of batters. A little bit of a battle for him to get through that.
5: The 1-2. Swung on, foul back. Or he missed it. The ball just got loose. It's picked up by Contreras, who lobs it to first to get the out. Strikeout. Now look from our angle. Looked like he foul tipped it. Two outs. Yeah, Milwaukee's offense has not made tonight easy on Mariners pitchers. They've really had to work.
6: There's a lot of ink on both sides of the score sheet. Fortunately, the Mariners a little bit more in those first two innings.
5: Naylor 2-for-4 tonight. A couple of RBIs, a stolen base. The pitch to him. Swung on. Little looper. Short right field. It's dropping. It's a base hit. So Naylor has checked in with his third single of the night. I'll bring up Cole Young. Meanwhile, as we take another look at the Northwest Chevy Equinox scoreboard, the Astros still lead the Angels 3-2. They go to the bottom of the seventh in Houston. The Nationals on top 6-0 over the Rangers. They're in the ninth in Arlington. The pitch. Swung on and fouled on a line drive near the Mariners' third base dugout. Young has walked. He's fanned. He's lined to left. Also bounced into a fielder's choice. The throw over to first base to Chase Naylor back to the bag. No surprises.
6: Not yet.
5: Already one steal.
6: Could be.
5: Teams know. The 0-1. Inside. Young had a notion but held back. So one ball, one strike. The pitch. Zips over the corner. 1-2. Munoz ready to go in the bullpen for the Mariners. He'll have the bottom of the ninth. The 1-2. Way outside. Reached back for extra on that one. 98 off the plate. Two balls, two strikes. The pitch. Did he go? Yeah, he did. He's punched out. That's it for the Mariners at the top of the ninth. Here we go. Bottom of the ninth. It's Andrés Muñoz coming on to try and close down this win for the Mariners when we come back right after this.
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5: Here we go, bottom of the ninth. Mariners looking for the win. 7-5, they lead. Andrés Muñoz will take the ball. He'll have to earn it. Churio, Bowers, Contreras, 2-3-4 in the order against the Mariners closer. 99 saves in a Mariners uniform, looking for 100. He'll be just the fourth Mariners pitcher with 100 saves or more in a Mariners uniform. He'll face Churio here, who has three hits. Muñoz, the pitch. Steams inside, 99 in the four seam. It's a ball, 1-0. Not much margin for error, 7-5. Mariners led 7-0. Milwaukee has walked this down. Here's the pitch. And he takes a strike. Zips that in at the knees, 99 again. One ball, one strike. Keeping Churio off base would be enormous. Here's the pitch. Swung on, popped up. Short right field. Robles, the new right fielder, is in. He's under it. He reaches up. He makes the catch. A big first out. Victor taking over defensively and is tested right away.
6: Jammed him inside with the slider there. Out number one for Andrés Muñoz.
5: That brings up Bowers, who's 0 for 4, three strikeouts. Base is empty, one out. Mariners up by two, ninth inning. Muñoz from the chest, the pitch. Steams over for a strike, 100 on the fastball. Andre straightens up, the pitch. That's in there again. Scrapes the edge. No balls, two strikes. Muñoz stares in. Now ready from the chest. The 0-2. Sails wide. No swing. That was a changeup that danced wide.
6: 94 miles an hour.
5: That changeup has been a valuable pitch for him at times.
6: It's one they'd actually like to see a little bit more.
5: The 1-2. A changeup again. No chase on it. He ended that save in Houston with a changeup on the final pitch. Two balls, two strikes. The 2-2. Swung on and missed. Got it by 100. A fastball right by Bowers. That's the second out. Now, Muñoz will have to go through William Contreras, the all-star catcher. Two outs, nobody on. Mariners up two, ninth inning. Muñoz ready. The pitch. Swung on. Bounding a ball to shortstop. Rodden has it. Sets his feet. Whips it to first. In time. That's the ball game. Mariners get the win 7-5. Andrés Muñoz, save number 100 in a Mariners uniform. Only the fourth pitcher all time with 100 saves or more as a Mariner. Andrés Muñoz does it, and the Mariners beat the Brewers 7-5.
6: What a special accomplishment for Andrés Muñoz. And to do it this way with no trouble, 1-2-3 inning, you saw the hundreds, you saw the slider. Absolutely perfect. And Gary, this game has been hang on for seven innings. This has been exhausting, but Andrés Muñoz coming in and slamming the door.
5: To your point, that was the first 1-2-3 all night against the Brewers. They had traffic in every single inning outside of the 1-2-3 ninth. Hats off to you, Andrés Muñoz.
6: If I had to pick one inning, this would
5: be
6: it.
5: That was the one. That's a great win for the Mariners. What a bounce back. 7-5 Mariners take game two of the series. This series is even. The Mariners will try and take the series tomorrow. We have a lot to talk about, and we come back. Mariners win 7-5 over the Brewers. Back with more right after this.
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17: I'm certainly not Savage. I think we can actually totally agree that in no way am I Savage. All right.
5: Great win for the Mariners, 7-5. They beat the Brewers. Shannon, they use a 7-run first and second inning. An outburst to start this game. It's so funny, the dynamics of yesterday. The Mariners lose 22-0 and then sprint out of the gates. The first three reach. They score 4 runs in the first. They put any thoughts of last night away fast in this one.
6: Well, I think what you dialed up in the first inning was exactly what they needed coming off of the game last night, and that was batting around. And the way that they did it, there was mostly soft contact the first few times, or the first three hitters. And sometimes, you know, when you start seeing the balls fall in like that, you feel things are turning for you. It's an important part of this game. And that got them rolling for a couple of innings. Now, that said, even though they didn't score innings 3 through 9, we did see a good number of good at-bats. And you could see that they are following an approach right now, and that's important. They are still kind of trying to pull this along. You're hearing the language a little bit more. You saw them pile up the pitches on just about everybody who came into this game. It's even though it was tough, it was hang on. You were on the edge of your seat many, many times in this game until Andrés Muñoz got into it. I still like what we saw from the offense.
5: No, you make a good point, too, because as we just pointed out, the Brewers went 1-2-3 one time. It was in the ninth. The Mariners only went 1-2-3 one time in the fifth inning. They had pretty consistent traffic in this one as well.
6: They did, and you also look at Logan Gilbert. He had to battle his way through this one. He had the command problems as well. Dustin May was all over the place, like missing wildly. Logan just couldn't quite find the pitch that he was going to be able to build off of. He had problems early with that, but was able to hang in there for 5 innings, go back out for the 6th, and then that's when things got a little bit interesting.
5: A group of Mariner fans have gathered behind the third base dugout, and they're cheering Andrés Muñoz, who has done it, 100 saves in a Mariners uniform. You feel great for Andrés and everything he's accomplished. What a moment, 100 saves.
6: You do, and you think about when he first came over, and you heard he was one of those guys that had the velocity, the command was a thing. And then the slider came along, and he turned into kind of a little bit of a slider monster that we saw. And then this year had the most significant struggle that we have seen him in his time with the Mariners, and he was able to get out of that with help from his pitching coach, with help on the mental skills side, with the breathing. Just so great to see that he has been able to pull it together in large fashion. We're talking now almost 3 months, just almost a guarantee from him when he goes out there. Hey, Gary, I got to ask you a question here.
5: Okay.
6: What are you doing at 10:40 tomorrow morning?
5: 10:40 tomorrow morning? I don't know. What am I doing?
6: Well, I got an email, and I'm sure it were a text. I'm sure it would apply to you. To anyone who would like to go down the slide tomorrow.
5: Oh, now we're talking. Should we both go down, though? One of us should probably not.
6: Well, what are the odds both of us would end up in trouble
5: on
6: that?
5: That's true. That's a good point. I should do that. Looks like that's where I'll be tomorrow.
6: All right.
5: Can't wait for that. We'll go down the slide. We'll report during the game tomorrow. Great win for the Mariners, 7-5. They beat the Brewers. We'll come back. We'll take a look at the good-looking box score, and we come back right after this.
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1: Great win for the Mariners, 7-5. They end up beating the Brewers. 7 runs, 10 hits, Mariners, 5 runs, 8 hits for the Brewers. Great day from Brendan Donovan at the top. He went 2-for-3, 2 runs, 2 walks. Should have been, Mariners were out of challenges, should have been 3 walks. He should have reached 5 times. He got rung up on a ball out of the zone, but a great night nonetheless. Canzone, a couple hits. He had a double. He drove in 2. Naylor had 3 hits. He had 2 RBIs. Taylor Ward, a big 2 RBI base hit in the first inning as well. It was really up and down the lineup for the Mariners doing damage, especially early as they put 7 on the board. Gilbert had to really work. 5 innings, gave up 3 earned runs, 4 walks, 5 strikeouts, but he kept the Brewers quiet enough. And then some big pitches from Bizzardo, Ferrer, Spire, and Munoz to close this one down. 7-5 final. Mariners take game 2 of the series. We'll look at the matchup tomorrow as the Mariners look for a series win. We'll do that when we return right after this.
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0: think that they can. Cheryl Reeve told me that I wouldn't be surprised if no one on this team even knew what our record was, that we are, yes, number one in the standings, but we don't care about what, how many wins that we have, how many losses, because they believe that there, again, is still another level for this team to take it to, and that's what they're focused on in the playoffs.
1: Lynx, the only team with multiple road wins at the Valkyries this season. After the win, Kayla McBride spoke with USA Network.
2: Kayla, they made it an intense game there in the second half. What did it take from your group to hold them off?
3: Toughness, trust in one another. This is an amazing place to play, amazing fan base. This is like a Hooper's dream, you know, but just staying together. We've been in these positions before, trusting each other, trusting what we work on in practice, and just going out there making a play, staying together.
2: I mean, we knew this would be a tough battle, two of the top teams, two of the best defenses. What was the mentality from your group overall coming into a game like this?
3: Whatever it takes. You know, on the road, that's what it's about. You know, there's going to be ups and downs, ebbs and flows, but just staying together and getting it done, and we got it done today.
2: You guys seem to really relish being in on enemy territory, kind of proving yourself. There's a reason you guys have the best road record in the W. What allows you to be successful in environments like this?
3: We love it. We know, we embrace it. We're not afraid of anything or anyone. We want to come out here and be the best version of ourselves for each other each and every night. Another chance to do that. Like I said, it's just, you know, two top teams going at it, throwing punches, and, you know, we threw more today.
2: Kayla, thanks for the time. Congrats.
3: I'm off.
1: The Lynx get the win over the Valkyries, who have their six-game win streak come to an end. As for the Mystics and the tempo,
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1: 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Tempo officially now eliminated from playoff contention with their 12th consecutive loss. Losing your cool in the middle of summer. 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

0: Portal and Josh Hoover. And who was Fernando Mendoza at the start of last year? Nobody even knew who the hell Fernando Mendoza was.
1: They also weren't ranked sixth last year.
0: Cal Bear fans didn't know who Fernando Mendoza was,
1: right?
0: So, I mean, you go get Josh Hoover, who he's got to cut down on the INTs coming out of TCU, but they did well in the portal, and they got a lot of talent coming back. I'm not doubting Cignetti. Anybody else can doubt him all you want, but they're going to make another run in the CFP. They're a staple right now to me in college football. Hell, he's got the best record in all of football over the last 2 years at 27-2. I ain't doubting that guy.
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1: Good morning. I am Maura Dooley here with you yet again this week. Salk is going to be back Monday, but he's on vacation in Vegas. Brock will be in at 7 a.m. along with former Seahawk Brian Walters. They'll be hosting you for most of the show today. But right now, it is myself and Ian for the first hour here. And we'll also be talking to G. Scott today. So if you are a Friday listener that tunes in for him at 8:30, he had to switch days. So G. Scott coming up at 8:30 today. We will also be talking to Tim McCabe, who is the head coach of the Soundview Little League team out of Tacoma that won their first game yesterday. So excited to hear all about that. Make sure you stay tuned. Right now, who are these Mariners? That is one of the most perplexing questions that we have been trying to answer all season. I feel like, we've been chatting. We've been getting to know each other, and somehow it's still just a mystery. Like, let us in. Let us figure out who the heck you are. So after that embarrassing loss the night before, the Mariners come out yesterday and look like a team with some fight and look like a great offense. 7 runs on 10 hits for the team. Brendan Donovan reached base 4 times. Josh Naylor was 3 for 5 with 2 RBIs. 6 different guys with a hit. 3 guys had multiple hits. No home runs, which is, you know, what they supposedly want their offensive identity to be. We haven't seen a lot of that this season. I know that people don't want to get their hopes up too much. We have to protect our hearts, but there are some things here. You take that embarrassing loss out of the equation and you look at that Astros series. There are some things here to be encouraged by. And it does feel kind of like we're starting to see a little bit more of the team they wanted. I mean, Brendan Donovan, if he can do that at the top of the lineup, what we've been seeing from him lately changes this entire team around. You had Taylor Ward back, who had missed some games with an injury, and, you know, he contributed with an RBI single, a 2 RBI single. So there's a lot to like there. And then we also found out yesterday that JP Crawford is going to be playing in a rehab game in Tacoma tonight. Carlos Vargas is expected to be able to rejoin the team.

0: on their next homestand. And then Adam Jude telling us yesterday that Matt Brash had a couple of really good bullpens and is pretty excited about where he's at. So I know that we're a little hesitant because this team has not let us get to know them. We don't have an identity yet, which is terrifying this time of year. But we're all still in, right? Like we love baseball, and this team still has a lot of opportunity in front of them. There's some things to like about the way it's all coming together. On August 4th, Jeff Passan told us that the Mariners just needed to go 500 in the 24-game stretch starting back in the Rays series and ending with the Red Sox on September 2nd, because the schedule gets a lot easier after that.
1: I think 500 would be great. I think 10 and 14, you know, at that point, there are three games. You're like seven games under right. at that point. Yeah. I think
2: Houston has a nothing burger schedule in August. They play nobody.
1: Right. Yeah. I think you got to go 500.
0: So they have four wins so far through 11 of those games. Not ideal, but they still have 13 left. And according to Passan's math, they just need six wins in those 13 games. I mean, if you can start out by taking this series today, that's completely doable. They do still have a tough, you know, they have the Cubs, they have the Phillies, they have the Red Sox. It's a tough stretch, but we're starting to see some signs of fight. You want to see that consistency. You need to win some series back to back here. And I know they're against tough teams, but you're supposed to be a contender. You're supposed to be a playoff team. It's time to show it. So I liked the fight that we saw last night. I liked the fact that they did seem embarrassed, and they seemed to want to respond to that. I hope we see more of that today. But I also wanted to, because I don't know if Brock's going to be able to get into this. We have a kind of a packed show today. I also wanted to get into something that I heard in Seahawks land. Jordan Palmer, who is Sam Darnold's quarterback coach. We've talked to him on the show before. Carson Palmer's brother. He went on Rich Eisen yesterday and had some insight on Sam Darnold that I thought was pretty interesting. To me, it offered a little bit of a window into that question that Richard Sherman was asking Mike McDonald on Hard Knocks the other day about how they stayed so hungry.
3: Sam, his superpower, the way I frame it, is just his ability to keep everything really simple. And Rich, you know, you're really good friends with a lot of these guys over the years. Being a starting quarterback in the NFL is not a simple life. There's a lot going on. You can pull in a million directions. And I think that's his superpower. And all the hard times that he went through in New York and Carolina and being a backup, the self-confidence that he had that there'll be a time and a place where all I have to do is play to the best of my abilities and I'll be in every game with a chance to make a run at the end. That held true in Minnesota. It held true last year.
0: It struck me because it might be true that he's a simple guy as far as like keeping it that way on the field. But I also think that translates off the field with how even keeled he is. Like I remember telling Salk and Lyle after the Super Bowl that I just wanted to like shake Sam Darnold and Ken Walker in their post-game interviews, because I was like, do you guys realize that you just won the Super Bowl? Like
4: Sam even said, like, wasn't it Sam that said, oh yeah, like we won the Super Bowl? That was a part of Hard Knocks they were talking about. He was like, yeah you just kind of,
0: like, he said sometimes he has
4: it.
0: To remind himself.
4: Yeah, like,
0: and it, yeah, in those post-game interviews, it's like someone was talking to them about like their what they had for dinner or something. Like they just so nonchalant. And Mike McDonald feels the same way. All of his interviews about the Super Bowl, he's just been like, I don't know, people act like
4: he didn't watch
0: you're it. You're a different person. It's like you're the same guy. It doesn't, you know, I think that they both kind of have this approach of like, I didn't come here to win one Super Bowl and then pat myself on the back. Like, Mike McDonald has a chance to be one of the greatest coaches in the NFL. Like, people are already talking about what a phenom he is. Sam Darnold has taken this different path where, like, you know, most people thought his career was over and he might just be getting started. So I think that they have this hunger that kind of translates to the rest of the team, but also this kind of just nonchalant nature where, you know, Russell Wilson was here constantly talking about his legacy and how he was going to build that as he was still actively playing, which always
4: was kind of weird
0: to me. I didn't like that. I think so other people should talk about your legacy. You know, Geno Smith, even though he had proven a lot of people wrong, was kind of obsessed with continuing to do that. He was, you know, getting into beef with fans on Twitter half the time. Like, Sam Darnold seems to be at a place where he's like, I know who I am, and I don't really care what anyone else thinks. And that's something that you hear Mike McDonald talk to the players about in Hard Knocks a lot. Like, we have goals, and we're going to reach those through process over results, and nothing else matters. None of the outside noise matters. We don't care what anyone thinks of us. And, you know, you can say those things, but I don't know if you necessarily get the buy-in unless you walk the walk and talk the talk. And I think Sam Darnold and Mike McDonald are such a good pairing for that. And that's part of the reason why this team is still so hungry.
4: Yeah, a couple of guys who have bounced around in a few places and are just getting really their first shot at like holding on to the reins and like being like, okay, this is your team. The Jets were Sam Darnold's team at one point. Like, they did hand him the reins definitely too early, and they did not give him a good map to try and follow.
0: Well, we could go through the list of the quarterbacks that the Jets have destroyed.
4: Oh yeah, it's brutal. I mean, just heartbreaking. But now, like, it took a little learning going to San Francisco, going to Carolina. Like, he was backups in those places. He did start in Carolina, but it was never like a, oh, look out for Sam Darnold and the Carolina Panthers. Now it's Sam Darnold and the Seattle Seahawks. Like, this is his team. The guys look up to him. Every time on Hard Knocks they're talking about him, they're like, yeah, he's super fun, funny guy outside of the field. And then you get onto the field and he's just a robot. Yeah. And, like, that's so encouraging after the past couple guys we've had where there's a lot of look at me, there's a lot of other than football things. Like, these guys really love to just stick to football.
0: I completely agree. And that was another thing that Jordan Palmer brought up, too. He's like, look, he's last 5 or 6 years, he's like introducing himself to new teammates every year. Like, this is, he said that last year was, he thinks, is Sam Darnold's floor because he finally has something to be able to grasp onto and build on.
4: I mean, him and JSN are only going to get tighter, and like, that connection has the potential to be the best in the league for the next, like, 5 to 7 years. It's so exciting.
0: So exciting. I know. And we're so close. Second preseason game coming up this weekend. We'll dive into joint practices, joint practice. There's only one this time going on with the Titans tomorrow, and hopefully talk to Dave Wyman from those. But coming up next, we're going to tell you everything you need to know, a little bit about that Mariners game, and the Seahawks went out and signed another cornerback yesterday. I'll tell you about that next. 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
6: 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Up first.
12: Mariners beat the Brewers 7-5 to even the series. They came out looking like a team hungry to put the embarrassment of the night before them behind. Donovan and Arozarena singled. Canzone drove them in with a double. And then Taylor Ward's 2-RBI single made it 4-0 in the first. And then a Julio Sackfly and Naylor 2-RBI single in the second made it 7-0. Logan Gilbert gave up a 2-run home run in the second, but cruised along pretty easily from there until the sixth. He started the inning with 2 walks, and Dan Wilson was not about to leave him out there after what happened with Bryce Miller the night before. So Bizardo comes in and gets them out of that inning, giving up just 1 run. Dominguez was shaky in the eighth. I think everyone was starting to worry after that 7-0 dominant start. He gave up 2 runs, but Gabe Spire locked it down, and then Andres Munoz was lights out in the ninth.
13: Munoz ready. The pitch. Swung on, bounding a ball to shortstop. Rodden has it, sets his feet, whips it to first in time. That's the ball game. Mariners get the win 7-5. Andres Munoz, save number 100 in a Mariners uniform. Only the fourth pitcher all time with 100 saves or more as a Mariner. Andres Munoz does it, and the Mariners beat the Brewers 7-5.
12: Nothing better than watching him when he comes out strong like that. So that was a breath of fresh air after getting a little nervous there when Dominguez was struggling. But I think that the Mariners felt that way too, because after the game, Logan Gilbert said, yeah, we needed that.
14: Yeah, we needed that. It was pretty drastic yesterday and then again early on in our direction. So that was big. We needed that. Needed to come out hot. It helped me out for sure, getting a big lead like that. So, they played us hard all the way through the rest of the game. So it wasn't easy, but that was a big win. We needed that and hopefully take the series tomorrow.
12: An early one for the Mariners today as they look to get a series win versus the Brewers. It's an 11-10 first pitch with pregame starting right here on Seattle Sports at 10 a.m. George Kirby takes the mound for the Mariners while lefty Robert Gasser gets the start for Milwaukee.
6: Here's the second thing you need to know.
12: Well, the Seahawks must have liked what they saw from former Cowboys cornerback Trevon Diggs when they worked him out Tuesday, because they signed him to a one-year deal one day later. And he was already in uniform talking after practice yesterday. It sounds like the level of interest was mutual.
15: I had a visit with Detroit. I was supposed to see a couple other teams, but, you know, I liked it here a lot. Like, this feels like home. You know, I got a lot of familiar faces, Coach Scott, AD, you know, so just being a part of those guys knowing me, knowing, you know, where my heart is, knowing how I want to compete. So, you know, it felt right.
12: It's pretty cool to see how the Seahawks, since Mike McDonald got here, have quickly become a destination where players want to end up. And also, he mentioned the coaches there, but he's played with DeMarcus Lawrence and Josh Jobe at different points, too. So he's gonna, I think, assimilate pretty quickly.
16: All the former Cowboys, especially coming to the defense, has been pretty interesting, like, the past couple years. These guys seem to really love Aiden Durde, and he's doing a good job recruiting.
12: Yes. Diggs was a Pro Bowler, as we mentioned yesterday, in 2021 and 2022, but has struggled with injuries since then. He's only played in 22 of a possible 51 games over the last three seasons, but he still has more interceptions with 20 than any other cornerback since 2020. When healthy, he's an incredibly talented player, and he thinks that he's finally gotten there.
15: It was my first offseason that I've been able to just not rehab and actually do offseason training. So, you know, a lot of trainers put the work in, helped me put the work in to get to where I'm at today. You know, I'm truly thankful for that. And, you know, it's a blessing from God, honestly, just to be able to, you know, come out here again.
6: Here's the third thing you need to know.
12: Well, if you watched Hard Knocks on Tuesday, you saw that fullback Brady Russell left the game because his wife was in labor. The preseason game on Saturday. So yesterday, he also talked to reporters and gave us the rundown on how that all happened.
17: Saturday was cool. It was eventful. The night before, we like kind of thought she was in labor, having contractions and stuff. So it was like, don't know if I'm going to be at the game, don't know if I'm going to have to be home, and then contractions held off and stuff. So I was like, all right. And she was like, go play, like, go have fun. And so went, and then halftime checked, and she was back having contractions again and stuff. So I was like, I better hit the road.
18: Were you on alert the whole time? Like, was there a plan somebody was going to tell you if it was going down?
17: Yeah, so I gave her our security guy's number, George, and they had, like, a car and stuff ready in case I needed to get out of there quick. But it wasn't super urgent. I had time to go home and get her.
18: Height and weight, what's it in?
17: She was 20 and a half inches. She's 9 pounds, 4 ounces. She's a little tank. Her name's Hadley.
12: Yeah, nine pounds for a little girl baby, that is big. I believe on the episode his wife said that she was already past her due date, so I think those do tend to be.
16: Sounded like she was babies. Like a week past her due date, the way they were talking about it.
12: So I'm sure she was ready. Congratulations to the Russells. and then lastly here, congrats to the Soundview Little League team out of Tacoma that we mentioned earlier on their 2-0 extra innings victory over Phoenix City, Alabama. Next up, they will face Bourne Little League out of Texas on Friday at noon. Their coach, Tim McCabe, will join us here at 7:30 to talk about yesterday's big win.
16: Bourne was the team that benefited from the whole Oklahoma cheating thing.
12: Oh, was that it?
16: Right?
12: I didn't really follow.
16: I'll look it up in the break, but I'm pretty sure we're playing a team that's been in the news, so keep an eye out for that.
12: Well, hopefully Soundview keeps rolling there. All right, that is everything you need to know. Coming up next, we're going to hear... We talked to Adam Jude of the Seattle Times yesterday with Brady Henderson in, and he gave us a lot of good insight. We talked a little bit about Julio's chase rate. We talked a little bit about the offensive identity and the information he got from Kevin Sicer in his recent article on that. It was coming off of the, 22-0 drubbing, so it started out a little somber, but it's got some great stuff in it, so we're going to let you take a listen to that. 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
11: Well, this should be fun. A couple reporters. Adam Jude, Brady Henderson in here. Salk is out. We asked Adam to join us on Monday after his great piece that he wrote about the crossroads that the Mariners offense finds itself in. And sure enough, did Adam Jude know that the Mariners would suffer the worst loss in franchise history last night, a blistering 22-0 defeat? Did you know any of that when you agreed to come on? And would you do you still want to come on and talk baseball?
31: Are you sure you guys don't want to talk Seahawks? I watched Hard Knocks last night. I got a whole recap ready. Maybe we can pivot to the storm, some rain, what? Some Sounders.
32: I'll tell you what I want to know, Adam, and I'm probably not going to have a whole lot of in-depth Mariners questions for you, but I do have a question. Are we ever going to see you back on the Seahawks beat at some point? When the Mariners season wraps up, are you going to come and tag team with Condota?
31: They only parachute me in when there's big games there. I did the NFC Championship game and the Super Bowl. So that was pretty fun, but that's probably the extent of it for me these days. Bob doesn't need me out there. Bob's crushing it, as you know, and I don't think Bob's ever going to retire. So I'm having fun with my guy Divish and Tim Booth on the Mariners. Not last night, not a whole lot this summer, but no, always appreciate you guys on the Seahawks. Yeah.
11: Well, that's enough. That's enough Seahawks, okay? Because I do have like six in-depth questions I want to get to. To kind of start it out, because I think this is always fun for the audience. When you put it together, a piece as you did the other day, where you've got quotes from sites, you've got an anonymous player, you work really hard to craft that thing very well, Adam. How long does that take? How long have you kind of been piecing and thing together?
31: Yeah, weeks for sure. Probably more than a month. Just talking to people, and obviously when the offense has been going as bad as it consistently has been all summer, you know, you just start to ask questions: what's going on? How are we getting to this point? What are people doing to try to fix it, right? And yeah. So just trying to get a sense of why it's broken and how it's broken. And again, what people are trying to do to provide some answers. And so that's, I'm just asking questions and trying to get as many different answers and opinions as I can. And, so and it kind of led me down that rabbit hole. Yeah.
6: So if you were to land on your opinion, right, and not just the journalist and not just the article, which, again, we referenced a ton and talked through the other day, and I think this team is incredibly in between, and crossroads is a pretty good way to put it. Adam, just your straight opinion on it, as a baseball guy and been around all of this, why? Why are they struggling collectively the way they have this year?
31: Yeah. No, you couched it pretty well there. They're just in between, and in fact, Kevin Seitz, I don't think I quoted him saying that, but he said exactly that. We're just in between right now, meaning they're late on the fastballs and they're out front on a lot of the off-speed stuff. And again, that's to me why, you know, it encapsulated it perfectly, was that their team at a crossroads right now, because, you know, they're trying to implement for the past year and a half this sort of up the middle approach that's more, you know, it's probably oversimplified, but I think we can safely call it an old school approach. You got Edgar, you got Seitzer. And when you look at the type of hitters they were in their career, Edgar, obviously one of the best right-handed hitters of his generation. Kevin Seitzer was an all-star. I think he was a 290, if not 300 career hitter, like really accomplished major league hitters in their time in an 80s and 90s era that was a very different than what we're seeing in the game today. And so they're trying to implement this very simple, very, again, old school type approach of like, hey, let's not overcomplicate it. Let's hit line drives up the middle. It's the stuff we teach our kids in T-ball, right? And it should work at every level of baseball. But again, pitching is much different now than it was in the 80s and 90s. And I think a lot of these hitters today grew up with the technology and grew up with an approach, Cal Raleigh being the perfect example of you have to launch the ball. You have to try to pull it in the air with authority to do real damage. That's how you beat good pitching today. Is you blast them with a three-run home run, and you beat them with slug, not with batting average. I think that's a general philosophy that a lot of hitters grew up with in professional baseball, if not in college ball and high school as well. So the Mariners are just in between philosophies right now and in between approach. Part of it, I've heard some criticism, is that, you know, this up-the-middle approach is maybe too much of a one-size-fits-all approach for the entire team. They need to individualize it more for the guys. But again, we saw some of the benefits of it in Houston over the weekend. These guys are capable of hitting singles and doubles and triples and scoring runs in bunches without home runs. So you see that and you go, okay, you know, obviously Seitzer and Edgar and Dan Wilson, they know what they're talking about, and this can work. And it's less of an extreme approach. Mm-hmm. But I also know when you look back at the Mariners last year, what was their secret sauce? They hit home runs. And what do you need in the playoffs to have success? You need to hit home runs. And so, again, they're just in between. They're not hitting enough home runs, certainly. They're not hitting the ball up the middle or hitting it, period, enough consistently either. So it's not just one problem. And I think that's the larger problem, is they don't know what they want to be. They don't know especially what they're good at. And that's why they're having the season that they're having right now.
6: What does Mike McDonald like to say, Brady? Old school principles, new school methods? Something along those lines?
32: Old school, yes.
6: Old school principles, new school methods. That's kind of what it sounds like the Mariners need to do. You can have old school principles, but you better be tied in with new school methods. Maura, if you wouldn't mind, because to me, along with being in between, my other opinion would be processing. You have to process information. In today's sports, no matter what they are, no matter what position in football you play, quarterback maybe highlighted the most, but corners do the same, defenses do the same. To me, it's always processing, that millisecond that great hitters are able to do at this level, and it's unbelievably difficult. 2 weeks ago, Adam, when Detroit was through here, Jason Benetti's like, their chase rates. I mean, it's just inexplicable. They just chase. And Paul Hembo, I'll call him Hembo, he and Buster Olney got a good little podcast they do. This struck me yesterday, talking about, well, one of the stars that's not popping the way he has in the past, Julio Rodriguez. Here was Hembo on that chase rate with Julio.
12: I want to highlight Julio Rodriguez, who I think is struggling largely because his swing decisions aren't 1% better than they were when he debuted at the big leagues at 21 years old. I mean, it might sound harsh, but I just view it as a very straightforward, matter-of-fact thing for him. Here's his chase rate across his major league career. The 19th percentile, the 8th, the 6th, the 9th, and this season, it's in the 6th percentile. So wow. I asked myself the question, well, can you thrive as a big league hitter if you're chasing north of 35% of the time, as he does? The answer is yes, but for as long as we can track this stuff, there are only two hitters that have a career OPS north of 800 with a chase rate that high, those being Vladimir Guerrero Sr., and Josh Hamilton, and those guys are just freaks. And Julio Rodriguez makes excellent contact, but those guys made freakish contact.
6: 5 years in, your swing decisions are in the 6th percentile. So that would be 93% of the league makes better swing decisions than you do. Why?
31: Ooh, that is a big question for another deep dive story I'll have to do at some point. But yeah, the short version is a free swinger. That's what he has always been. That's his identity. And he can do damage on pitches out of the zone. And obviously, that leads into expanded even more than he should. Again, we've all seen it. You know, we talked, I think one conversation we had when I was on last year with Salk was, I know Salk was on a rant for a while about Julio swinging at every first pitch, it felt like. And he wasn't wrong. Julio had an extremely high first pitch swing rate at the time and probably still does. And again, I think we can lump Cal Raleigh. We can lump Josh Naylor specifically in the same conversation. Those three guys have the highest chase rates on the team. I looked it up a couple days ago. They're among the, I think, top 20 in the league, all three of them in chase rate. And we see it with Cal specifically. Every high fastball right now feels like he's swinging at it. That is eyeballs, and he is swinging at it because guess what? Those are pitches he hammered last year. He hit them out. That's how you hit 60 home runs. Is you do damage on pitches that aren't necessarily in the strike zone. But I think part of the issue right now for Cal specifically, and we'll get back to Julio here, but again, when you step to the plate thinking, all right, I got to get a hit here. I've been slumping. My mindset is just, I have to do something here, as opposed to, you know what? I'm going to take what the pitcher gives me. I have an approach. I'm going to be stubborn in my approach. If I get this pitch, I'm going to hammer it versus, all right, I need to do something here. You're desperate to try to make an impact. You're desperate to help the team. You're desperate to turn things around. That's when things tend to spiral, I think, for hitters. It's so hard already. When you go up chasing hits, you end up just chasing bad pitches. And Julio is a little bit different just because he's always swung so much, right? That's the one thing from day one. We're like, man, if he just was a little more selective, he could be a really, really good complete hitter. And he's just never transformed into that. That said, again, I think that's okay. You can have one or two guys like that in your lineup. It's just when you have three or four or five, particularly right in the middle of the lineup on the guys you've been counting on, that's when it compounds the way it has for these guys.
6: Hey, did you hear, Maura, I'm going to bother you again to play cut number four, the Dan Wilson sound we played, and need to know, because it kind of stood out to Maura and to me and to Ian, probably would if Salk was in this morning, as we listen to Dan every day. Is this a new little Dan Wilson yesterday really taking accountability for that decision he made? Here was Dan post-game.
13: You know, that decision's on me. Accountability's there. It's on me. It starts and stops there. It's a big turning point in the game and wanted to get Bryce through there, but, it didn't make the right choice and it cost us.
6: Is this a skipper that's hearing and feeling some of the noise on the outside? Is this a skipper that's realizing, hey, man, these final 36 games, I'm kind of coaching for my gig?
31: A little bit. I don't think that's Dan's MO. I am hearing a different tone, the same as you are, than he's had all season. I think Dan's MO, his entire, you know, being as a coach and a manager is to protect the players at all costs. And I think that's a great quality to have. I do think at times it has led him to, you know, sidestep accountability for players publicly.
6: Yeah,
31: we've never heard even a hint of criticism ever of a player from Dan Wilson, and that's okay. That's who he is. Be authentic to who you are. But I also think in trying to protect them and going out of his way to quote unquote protect these guys, he is actually maybe hurting them, is my opinion, when he is not holding them more publicly accountable at times, or when he tends to sort of shrug off or even try to hide injuries at times, right? I don't think that does the players any justice. I think context with injuries is really important when guys are trying to grind through stuff. Josh Naylor's been grinding through a shoulder and maybe even a wrist, stuff he doesn't want to talk about all season. And, you know, we don't need to get into Colt Emerson too deep too. But again, when these guys are sort of shrugging off injuries and they don't want to talk about it and they don't want to acknowledge it, well, at some point it's going to come back to bite you. And it certainly did with Colt Emerson. And again, don't want to get too deep in the woods on injuries in particular, but I think Dan Wilson, his approach at times and not acknowledging these things and not holding players accountable publicly, ultimately could come back around and actually kind of hurt them in a way, if that makes sense. So yeah, I hear a different tone there. I don't know if it has as much to do with like him worried about himself and his job security and more about, you know, that wasn't Bryce's fault. He should not have been in the game. That's on me. I should have pulled him. And I think we all see that and we all recognize that.
6: Any update on Colt or Matt Brash? I think I saw a shadowy video of Matt Brash throwing a bullpen in Houston, I do believe, over the weekend. So
31: yeah,
6: any
31: supposed to throw another one. Yeah. Brash is supposed to throw another one in Milwaukee here either today or tomorrow. He was really encouraged when we talked to him over the weekend. He was all smiles. Like I haven't seen Matt just sort of that. He was almost giddy in a long time. So that tells me he's close. He'll go out on a rehab assignment, of course. I don't know an exact date. I don't think the Mariners know an exact date, but he mentioned September. He wants to be part of this. He's watching all these games and he's looking at spots coming up in the 7th, 8th inning that he knows should be his. And I know it's been eating at him. So he'll be back in September, it sounds like, at some point, as long as there's not a setback. I have not heard another update on Colt Emerson. He was supposed to see the hand and wrist specialist down in Arizona. Again, they hadn't ruled out surgery as an option. So it tells you potentially how serious it was and what he was playing through. And again, as Jerry DePoto said, it would have been nice if Colt Emerson had spoken up earlier. If it was bothering him that much, clearly, you know, they knew about it. It's something that first crept up in February. He had an injection that I reported on at the time in April. And again, it's admirable for a young player of his caliber trying to grind through something and trying to play, trying to post every day at a really important position. But at some point when you're struggling as much as he was, you got to speak up and you got to realize what's best for the team.
6: Can I just cut you off here? And Brady, weigh in on this as well. I'm having a hard time with this one. And it's not the back and forth between organization and what Jerry said. I know people took that in different ways and were pretty fired up about it. I'm trying to understand, and maybe I'm just naive. Maybe I'm just dumb and ignorant, and that could be very much so. But I'm trying to understand how your like most prized first round possession and kid you've extended and everything else, how like as a staff, as an organization, you can't see that he's injured. I don't get that. Brady, if you know, these Seahawks are out there and they're banged up and they're trying to play through something, are you telling me from Sam Ramsden down to the last trainer does not know something is going on and this player isn't right? Is this just different sports? Because I'm trying to reconcile these two things and they make no sense to me.
32: Yeah, well, I think between the... Oh, sorry, just to jump in. Yeah, I think to answer your question, Brock, I think between all the GPS trackers that they have and all the other ways that they have of, you know, all the other data they have on these guys' performance, yeah, I think there would be something that would clue them off into, hey, this guy's not right.
6: You're telling me every day you're around these guys, Adam, every day you see them, every day they come in, every day they work out, every day you have their data and their measurements of their swing speed and his throwing, and you're telling me that you had no idea that he was playing through? I'm trying to understand that. And maybe baseball is different. Maybe you can hide it a little easier than you certainly would not be able to in football. I guess that's my point. This would never happen in football. A first round pick and everything, like you have any kind of injury, anything going on, they're going to know and want to get you right. So I'm just trying to understand this story a little deeper.
31: Yeah, I'm not going to pretend to have all the answers. I haven't talked to Colt specifically about this recently. So I don't know exactly how he was feeling or how it came up the other day. I know they sat down with him in New York. I think he had four strikeouts in that last game in New York. And they sat down as a group. I think Jerry DePoto and Justin Hollander were there with Dan Wilson. And they said, hey, you know, it's time. We're going to send you back down to Tacoma. I know Colt said, look, this is not what I want, but it's I get it, and it's necessary right now. And at the end of that conversation, he said, you know what, before I go, do you think I could get a follow-up on my wrist? It's actually been bothering me a little bit more. I think it might be a thing. So, look, they've known about this since February. He's had some down days. He's also been dealing with back spasms and all that, too. But I don't know if it's him, quote-unquote, hiding it, or him just maybe even himself not realizing how bad it was until they went and got, you know, a second, third scan on it or whatever. But, yeah, again, it's a fair point. And along with all the other injuries they've had this year, which in some cases we haven't talked enough about. I really, my opinion on Cal Raleigh is he just simply has not been healthy this year, especially when it's an oblique like that. So, you know, again, I think it is admirable for a kid going, look at all the injuries around me. J.P. Crawford hasn't been available for long stretches. Who else is going to play shortstop? True. I can help this team playing defense at least. Yep. So that side of it is admirable. But, yeah, organizationally, I think it's a fair question too. But it's not like they didn't know about it. Okay. It's more just like they didn't know how serious it was, clearly.
6: Yeah, and how much ultimately the player also on his side of it's got to share and let that out. And, yeah, it's as you said, it's kind of a tough one. Hey, just from a – because I tweeted something last night, and I've gotten some responses to this. Just kind of a Kate Anderson. Obviously, we can debate when he should be up, should he be up, how are we going to do this, could Bryce Miller go to the bullpen, da-da-da-da-da. Is there some – I've gotten a few different responses. Is there some lingering lockout rules – that are also playing a role in this, or possible lockout and possible rules with that, as far as do you have any concept or idea of that? I've kind of gotten hit back from a few folks on Twitter like, well, you don't know the lockout rules.
31: I don't think so. Again, the Mariners are desperate to win right now, and if there's an opportunity for Kate Anderson to come up and help them win games right now, they're not going to hesitate. He's number six on their depth chart right now. If, you know, somebody needs to go on the IL or somebody needs, you know, skip a start, Kate Anderson's going to be up. I've been writing since April that he's been part of their plans for this summer at some point if the need is there. They just haven't had the need. Again, they haven't been the best rotation in baseball, but they have five guys who right now are more proven and probably all better than Kate Anderson. He's going to get the chance to come up at some point, maybe after September 1st when rosters expand. But he's going to be up at some point. Again, Jerry's been very clear they're not going to put him in the bullpen. So whether that's a piggyback situation or a six-man rotation, I don't know that they've determined that yet. But he's going to be up at some point. And okay. I'd be surprised if those, you know, business side decisions are really part of the equation.
6: Okay, and very last thing here in the final minute, your favorite, since we're going to do this in 30 minutes or so, your favorite Hard Knock takeaway through the season or through last night's episode?
31: Ooh, that's a good one. Man, I don't know. Dude, I will tell you, I really enjoyed the Sam Darnold spiral one from last week's episode. The slow-mo, the spin rate stuff. I guess that's a little too baseball-y, right? But I don't know. I really dug into this. You know, I'm not just flattering the quarterback host here, but my kids were like, man, this slow-mo montage is taking forever. We were watching it together last week. But I loved it. The ball in the sky. The rotation, I thought that was super cool. We've never seen anything like that, I don't think, on talking about a quarterback spin rate and the spiral and the slow-mo of watching a ball like that and land in the receiver's hands. I just thought that particular little snippet was really cool.
6: Yeah, and along those lines, I'll give you one of mine, a little precursor. Mm-hmm. What they did yesterday with JSN's route running and kind of the whole pitching ninja, you know, the whole baseball tunneling thing of making it all look the same, I thought that was pretty slick as well. So they've been
31: We haven't seen anything like that before either.
32: We got to have some data on Condota and, like, the force that he applies to the keyboard when he's typing. Is there some next level, you know, metric that we could find out there?
6: Is he a hard typer? Hard typer?
32: He pounds the keyboard, man.
6: Does he really?
32: Yeah.
31: Try sitting next to that guy in the press box. It is like, it's like you're in a war zone in on deadline.
6: Is that like hard hit contact rate? Like Bob Condota?
31: Well, Brady, Yeah, Brady sits like 20 yards down in the press box. So if you can hear it from there, imagine having to sit next to the
32: ball. Oh, you can feel it. Yeah.
31: Wow. Yeah.
11: Reverberates. Yeah. Love it. Adam, thank you. Thank you for digging into all of those conversations. And having said all of that, the Mariners are four games out in the American League West. Just four games out in the American League West with a schedule that after the next 2 weeks does turn through the month of September if they can just somehow salvage and survive the next few weeks. We shall see. Always appreciate you, Adam. Thank you for jumping on with us and taking so much time.
31: Thanks, fellas. Have a good one.
14: That was Adam Jude of the Seattle Times. I kind of apologized to him when I called him yesterday because we asked him to come on before that big loss. I wish we could be talking to him today instead, but he was a good sport about taking us through that whole thing. Guys, I meant to mention this earlier, but we didn't really get the volume and quality of what we would hope for Here's the Thing submissions. So if you'd like to squeeze one in, we're not doing it till 8 a.m. I would really appreciate it. We want to have a good showing today. We have Brian Walters in because Mike Salk is out. So we want to have a good showing for him. If you have any football questions, if you want to make fun of us, that's always welcome. So please just get those in before 8 a.m. We have a ton coming up for you today. As I said, Brian Walters, former Seahawk, in with Brock Huard from 7 to 10. G. Scott joining at 8:30. He switched days on us. And then we're going to talk to Tim McCabe, the Soundview Little League head coach, after their big win yesterday over Phoenix City. They have another game coming up on Friday. So make sure you stay tuned for all of that. 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
6: Brock Huard and Marcus. Sorry about just Mike.
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9: Well, we're getting closer. We're getting closer to the tag team coming back. That will be Monday, and then it will be, I think, for some time, Mr. Brian Walters, because Salky, you know, it's just a little R&R. It's just a little fill in the tank, you know, before the stretch of the season. I get it. I understand it. Just like I think we all understood after taking a humble pie right to the face, right to the in your face, that the Mariners would do what? Of course they were going to bounce back yesterday, right? I mean, you just kind of knew that, didn't you, as a competitor? What do you think?
10: It was a given. I mean, and you knew they'd put up runs right in the first inning.
9: Right in the first inning. And let's get a little jump on them. Let's get up 7-0. So, thankfully, when, you know, they bring their lefty in, they shut you down for four innings. You get two singles the next seven innings. Doesn't matter because you've done the work. Logan did just enough. Here was Dan Wilson after the game, cut number five, Miss Mora, just talking about how badly, after the worst loss in franchise history, the boys in that clubhouse, they knew they had to bounce back.
11: Logan, you know, labored a little bit, I thought, but got us deep enough into the ball game. We were able to hand it over to the bullpen, and you know, the guys in the bullpen did a really nice job and closed the door for us and gave us what we needed tonight. And seeing Mooney there in the ninth, he really, you know, again, continues to throw the ball well, as consistent as we've seen, and just a good ball game all around.
9: A half hour from now, I believe a first on the Brock and Salk show. We will chat with a Little League coach for the first time. That would be Coach McCabe out of Tacoma, whose Little League team not only advanced out of the Northwest region, they went to Williamsport yesterday and found a way to beat the kids from Alabama, Phoenix City, Alabama, 2-0. And we'll take on some Texans tomorrow. So we'll do that in 30 minutes. But Brian, it was some years ago. I think Titus was in 6th or 7th grade. So this was 7th grade. And I had a UFL game in the spring I was working. And Ryan Davis knows this. He tweeted about pool play in these tournaments that you play every weekend. And so Saturday's like pool play, right? You play like 3 games based on how you do. Then you play Sunday or you get a couple byes or whatever. Well, that Saturday, my wife texted me and she's like, uh-oh, this is bad. And I was doing the game, you know, doing my little game or whatever. It's going to fly back that night. And then more texts. Like, I've never seen anything like this. Like, this is, oh my gosh. We lost our little baseball team. Game Day Blaze lost 35-0 to the Slammers. Slammers, the number one team at that time, whatever rankings are for 13U baseball in Colorado, 35-0. And I guess who we get to play the next day in knockout play. First game. Yeah, we get to play the Slammers once again. Yeah. And this time, it was a little different game. And this time, unlike professional baseball players, when you're dealing with 12 and 13-year-olds, you know, you start to turn the emotion. Our pitcher, starter, did a pretty good job. And I think Ty came in the last couple innings and finished it out. And we find some way to win like 8-7 or 7-6. And their kids and their coaches and their parents absolutely furious and maniacs. And, you know, that's not a total.

0: little corollary, 13U baseball to Major League Baseball. But these boys needed this one yesterday.
1: They did.
0: And anything jump out in particular to Brian Walters, Mariners fandomize?
2: Well, here's what I'm going to say, because I haven't been able to talk about the 22-0 loss. It was the closest 22-0 loss I've ever seen in my life.
0: Ever.
2: Ever.
0: Ever.
2: I mean, I was actually, up until the fourth or fifth inning?
0: It was 1-0.
2: It was 1-0. And you're sitting there, okay, they got a chance here. And it got away so fast. It was unbelievable how fast that was. Like, well, we're down 9-0 already. And that's what I will say about that. And it was funny because I have a buddy who's a big-time Cubs fan. He lives over in the East Coast, and he called me. He goes, hey, thanks, Mayor. We're trying to catch these Brewers, and I look at the score. It's 22-0. I say, well, it was really close. I say, it was a close game, kind of. Yes. I mean, you know, but so that was bizarre to me. And also, maybe this is a stupid comment, but I'm going to make it anyway. That's a good way to start it. There's a 10-run rule, right, in Little League and all this stuff?
0: Uh-huh.
2: Is that just crazy to implement? Like, those guys don't want to be out there when it's 15, 16, nothing, 20 to nothing.
0: Right.
2: Why is there no way to say,
0: can you just kind of wave the white flag?
2: Wave the white flag.
0: Instead of bringing Leo Rivas, throwing 37 miles an hour.
2: I feel like they should have something. It's pro sports. I get it. Maybe it's a bad look, but I think it's in everyone's best interest almost, except for the fans watching, because it kind of got fun. Julio's throwing home runs over the stands.
0: And you're
2: kind of laughing almost. Yeah, like, it's just one of those days. And
0: really, really great. Well, they needed Logan to step up. Logan stepped up. They needed Dan, I think, to manage the situation pretty well. Yep. Here was actually Logan Gilbert, cut number 7, Miss Mora, just talking about, now this is 2 times for Logan. He did it in New York, where he really needed to be the stopper, where they had lost 6 games in a row. And that win there has kind of propelled them over the last four or five games. And Logan knew after a 22-0 embarrassment, he needed to step his game up as well.
3: Yeah, we needed that. It was pretty drastic yesterday and then again early on in our direction. So that was big. We needed that. Needed to come out hot. It helped me out for sure, getting a big lead like that. So, they played us hard all the way through the rest of the game. So it wasn't easy, but that was a big win. We needed that and hopefully take the series tomorrow.
0: You can tell your Cubs fan, the Brewers are really good.
2: Yeah, they are good.
0: My goodness gracious. They are really, really good. That top of the lineup is lethal. The bottom of the lineup are pests and don't give away swings and don't give away at bats and make people work. And the number of pitches that they just kind of spit at, the number of pitches they just, got Logan's pitch count way up. He has a couple walks there to begin the 6th inning. And unlike that game the night before you're referencing where it was 1-0, down 1-0. Obviously, Milwaukee was up. And then Bryce gives up a couple little hits, and it's 3-0, and Dan has a choice to make, and he decided to run with Bryce. Not yesterday. Not in the 6th inning. Not up 7-2. Not when Logan's out of gas, and he's at 100 pitches, and he loses his command. No, it was time to go to that bullpen, and as Dan said, other than Sir Anthony, the rest of the guys did their job. Sardo got out of that mess, and wonderful to see Mooney, get his 100th save as a Mariner. So we're in a sprint. We've seen 2 out of 3 in Houston, a chance, as Logan said, to somehow, some way, after the 22-0 drubbing, to win this series today, an early game. In fact, we'll give you pregame right after our show ends here at 10, first pitch at 11 on Seattle Sports. Find a way to win this one. And all of a sudden, what does it do to the mood of that team in that clubhouse, Brian?
2: I mean, it's obviously the Brewers, best team in baseball, best record, what they have right now. And if you take 2 out of 3 after everything that happened after that debacle 2 days ago, I think sports, Brock, and you may agree, disagree, whatever. I think it's all about confidence. Confidence is, to me, the number one thing that teams live and die by. I mean, I think everyone at this level has all the talent, right? There's a lot of talent out there. But the confidence to win, the confidence that you can win, this team, we haven't seen it. They've found a lot of ways to lose unexpected games. And when you can pull, when you say, all right, the best record in the league, and you take 2 out of 3 from them, and you look at your schedule and you go, we're almost through this heat. We're almost through the heat of this thing. I think that does everything for the clubhouse, and I don't mean that to exaggerate or anything. I don't even think I can state it the way I want to. I do. The second you get that taste of knowing you can beat the best teams, because you haven't so far. You've struggled against some of the best teams in the league, but the knowing that you can beat the best teams, I think it just takes you to a whole another level mentally.
0: And they Yeah, and they got some good news, right? J.P. Crawford going to actually start his rehab assignment tonight in Sacramento with those Rainiers. And you mentioned kind of what's ahead and how out of these 35 games, I called it yesterday the Andy Dufresne poop pipe that you got to keep crawling through, because this is the Shawshank Redemption style, man. You got to get to the other side. You got to get
2: like
0: to
2: that.
0: September.
2: I like that reference.
0: Because, yeah, well, you got the Cubs for three. You got the Phillies for three. Those are at home. Yep. And then that road trip where Toronto is playing better for three. And then out in Boston where it's really difficult, seemingly, for these guys to win series out there. So that's your 12 after this one, man. But find a way today. Find a way to win this series. Find a way to get to six games under 500 and come home and keep that gap at three or four with the Astros. I think any Mariner fan, as you said, through some of the adversity the last couple months, would sign up for that.
1: Yeah, Brock, I brought it up earlier. I played the sound, but do you remember when we talked to Passan about the 24-game stretch starting with the Rays and going to that Red Sox series? He said that if they could go about 10-14 because of how easy the schedule gets after that, that he thought that that would work. And so they just need six more wins by that Red Sox series.
0: That's September 7th. Just find a way to keep plugging away. It is nice to see Brendan Donovan at the top of that lineup. He was a monster. It's nice to see the little 5'6" Oklahoman Brock Rodden doing his thing at the bottom of the lineup. And yeah, Naylor, three hits yesterday, and just kind of contributions from everybody. It's what it's going to take over the final 35. Tim McCabe, the coach of that Tacoma Little League team. Can't wait to chat with him in 20 minutes, all things Little League, how they're doing it, the run they're on, the opportunity they have in front of them. We're all rooting for him. He'll join us in 20 after everything you need to know next. Brian in for Salky right here. I'm Brock and Salk.
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23: Here's what you need to know. Up first.
0: Well, up first, after a brutal loss in Game 1 series to Milwaukee, wrapping up a 9-game, really difficult road trip, the Mariners, they bounced back and got maybe to this point the biggest contribution from one of those trade deadline deals. Remember the name Taylor Ward? Yeah, he'd been out. Like many of these Mariners, been banged up, and he'd been out the last 4 or 5 days with soreness. But that top of the first inning, traffic gets aboard, and instead of a ground out, instead of a strikeout, instead of struggles with runners in scoring position, Taylor Ward did this. Got three. He hits two.
26: The 2-2. Swung on, fly ball, right field, it's down, it's a base hit. Canzone scores, here comes Young, he's around third, the throw home is late, he stomps on home, two more runs. Taylor Ward at two RBI base hit, 4-0 Mariners in the first.
0: Add three more in the second, give Logan a 7-0 lead. You heard from Logan last segment, that kind of like that, made his job just a little easier, had a little more margin. But these Brewers are the best team in baseball for a reason. You knew they would not just pack it in, and they would continue to scrap and claw and fight, and got all the way to the game, all the way to 7-5 in the ninth inning when the ball was handed to Mr. Munoz. And good for Andre, man. Number 100 save as a Mariner sounded like this.
26: Munoz ready. The pitch. Swung on, bounding a ball to shortstop. Rodden has it, sets his feet, whips it to first in time. That's the ball game. Mariners get the win 7-5. Andres Munoz, save number 100 in a Mariners uniform. Only the fourth pitcher all time with 100 saves or more as a Mariner. Andres Munoz does it, and the Mariners beat the Brewers 7-5.
0: And today, what do you got for me today, Brian?
12: Man,
0: those were
12: today.
0: The first two of the series. We got a lefty on the hill for Milwaukee. That typically is a little problematic.
12: First off, with Munoz, I do want to say, that's an impressive list that he just joined. You looked at the names on that list. The Mariner greats. You had Kazuhiro Sasaki leading it up, or at number one there. Edwin Diaz and J.J. Putz. All guys we know and are very familiar with. So big time for Munoz to get that done. But today, is it crazy to say that today could be the...
0: Yeah, it's crazy. Don't
12: big time. I'm not going to say it. Yeah, it's just another game. It's just another game today, Brock. Win or lose, another game. How about that?
0: Yep, just find a way to win a series. It'd be great to win back-to-back series on the road. Not done that in a long, long time. They'll get the opportunity. Pre-game at 10, first pitch right here at 11 o'clock.
23: Here's the second thing you need to know.
0: Is it fair to say, Mr. Walters, that the Seahawks, if there is one position group on this team... through the first maybe week of training camp, through injuries and inexperience and everything else that they knew they needed to add would be the cornerback situation?
12: I think so. With all the young guys that they have, you saw them, they drafted three young corners in this year's draft, and have a couple. Nehemiah Pritchard's a guy last year, kind of just still trying to find his footing, I would say. Yep. And so, yeah, I would say this is the one place that you knew that maybe they didn't have that solid depth, the veteran presence that you'd like after losing Reek and so forth. So this is unexpected, kind of going out, trying to make cornerback moves, trying to just solidify that roster, give yourselves a little bit more confidence in some guys that have played the snaps, had a bunch of reps at the NFL level. And I think this Trayvon Diggs thing, I mean, he's a guy that's shown he can be a ball hawk. I mean, obviously not recently. So we'll see how that
0: it's
12: goes.
0: It's unexpected, but it's also the NFL. Like, yes. We're going to give all these young guys the spring. I'm going to give you Dansby and Fuller, and unfortunately, Neal has been injured all spring. We'll give you an opportunity to see, if you can take that step. And if you can't, we're going to bring in Terrion Arnold eventually. And then yesterday, they make it official with Trayvon Diggs. Here was a former Cowboy and very short-term Packer talking about why he scheduled a visit to Seattle and why he ended up a Seahawk.
1: I had a visit with Detroit. I was supposed to see a couple other teams, but, I liked it here a lot. Like, this feels like home. I got a lot of familiar faces, Coach Scott, AD, so just being a part of those guys knowing me, knowing, where my heart is, knowing how I want to compete. So, it felt right.
0: It felt right. Probably a minimum deal, maybe a few incentives in there. And the biggest thing are those knees that have seen a lot of damage over the last few years. Can they sustain? Can he stay healthy? Because the guy can, when healthy, take the ball away.
12: This has been...
23: Here's the third thing you need to know.
0: Sip it.
12: My bad. Sorry.
0: It's time to get to the story. We're not burying the lead anymore. It's not the Mariners winning in Milwaukee. It's not Trayvon Diggs signing. It is the Soundview Little League team out of Tacoma, Washington, and a 2-0 extra innings victory yesterday over Phoenix City, Alabama. Next up, they're going to face Bourne Little League out of Texas. That will be tomorrow at noon. And their coach, Tim McCabe, he's going to join us, Mr. Walters, in about 7 or 8 minutes. Were you a little leaguer back in the day?
12: Oh, baseball? Yeah, absolutely. Big time.
0: Where did we play? What was the team?
12: What was your
0: game?
12: I was Kirkland National Little League. This is the Little League I was
0: Kirkland
12: in.
0: National.
12: Who, in fact, I'll throw this out there. In the 80s, I forgot what year exactly.
0: Yes.
12: Won the whole thing.
0: Sure did.
12: Won the World Series, the Little League World Series. So that was pretty cool. So we heard about that actually a lot.
0: Did you really?
12: Oh yeah.
0: What was your game?
12: What was my game?
0: What was your game?
12: What was my pitch? Like what position?
0: I mean, were you a shortstop?
12: I was shortstop pitcher.
0: Of course,
12: that's
0: you
12: what
0: were,
12: I would
0: like,
12: do.
0: Best
12: shortstop
0: on the team,
12: so shortstop pitcher. Back in Little League. Yeah. Uh-huh. So it's a good time. I miss those days. That was
0: righty.
12: Fun.
2: Yeah.
0: A little righty.
2: But it's a little righty, yeah. And threw a lot of change-ups.
0: Oh, you did?
2: Oh, yeah. And mixed it up.
0: When did you stop playing baseball?
2: High school. Or senior year. When I got to college. Yeah.
0: Seriously? You went all the way through high school?
2: Oh, yeah. Yeah, I almost played baseball at Cornell, actually. I almost did the two-sport thing.
0: Did you really?
2: I did. And then I saw that our starting quarterback did it. And I saw what his life looked like. I said, no, that's probably not for me. I should probably focus on school and football.
0: I think the more I look at you, I see a little Brendan Donovan.
2: There we go.
0: I see a little Brock Rodden. I see you're kind of a mix of Donovan and Rodden, aren't you?
2: Maybe.
0: What are you height weight right now? What are we at?
2: I am exactly 6 foot.
0: Oh, I can't ask that. Oh, I can't ask your weight. Sorry. HR, I'm sorry, Mara.
2: Unbelievable. Sorry. How rude, Brock.
0: Marin will come right downstairs and
3: I just always ask him, because he asks every new board up that we get here. And I'm like, are you going to ask the women what their height and weight are?
0: Never, Mara, never. I know my place.
2: Height and weight's been on a roster many times.
0: You're exactly 6 foot right now, huh?
2: Exactly 6 foot. My size has not changed since I got done playing. I am exactly the same.
0: Well, I'll tell you this. Tim McCabe, that's everything you need to know. His little son, Francis McCabe, He's a tall drink of water. He's a lefty, and they could not touch him, those kids out of Alabama. Likewise, some of you had a hard time getting to the young lady that was throwing for Phoenix City, Alabama, throwing absolute gas, but finally got her out, put two on the board, secured the win, win in advance, just win in advance. That's what the Little League World Series is all about, and making a ton of memories. I can't wait to hear more of that story. Stick around for it. The skipper of the Soundview Little League will join us next, right here on Brock and Salk on Seattle Sports and the Seattle Sports app.
4: Center. I'm KXLY meteorologist Matt Gray. It's going to be a hot one today. 93 degrees around Spokane and Coeur d'Alene area. We're going to be even hotter going into tomorrow. 96 for your Friday. We'll see building clouds as we look for a chance of thunderstorms and gusty winds coming up this weekend, including the possibility of high fire.
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9: I think this might be a first, Mr. Walters. Certainly, if we've done it before, it was many, many years ago with some of the teams that get a chance to advance to the Little League World Series. And as you said, the state of Washington's had a number of them. Your program that you played for back in the day in the 80s won the whole doggone thing. So Coach McCabe, Soundview Little League, why not you? If Brian Walters' Kirkland team could do it in the 80s, why can't we do it in 2026, right?
12: Yeah, it's a dream, that's for sure.
9: How's it been going, Coach? I'm sure you've watched this for so many years. Your son, Frankie, an absolute stud yesterday, throwing, what, six innings, striking out five innings, striking out five. Just one hit, nearly unhittable, the tall lefty from Tacoma. But you've watched this from afar, right? You probably had a perception of the whole deal, and now you're living the reality of it. So maybe give me your perception going in and then the reality of what this ride has been so far.
12: Yeah, you nailed it. Like, it's perception versus reality is the the thing that's been the hardest for everybody to wrap their heads around. Like, you know, we all watch it on ESPN. We all have that dream of showing up to Williamsport, but then you actually do. And yeah, you walked around. We got here a couple days early, and the grounds were empty, no games, nothing like that. They actually let the parents and everybody come in early to buy gear. And we had a little bit of time, and I walked to the back of the stadium and kind of got the top of the hill perspective looking down. And you really, my wife put it best. She was like, it's Disneyland for baseball. It's really, really a cool experience just to drive in. You know, we flew into Newark. And then it's, you know, that's the thing about Williamsport. There's no easy way to get here, both literally and figuratively, right? You got to win three tournaments to get a chance to play here. But as a parent, as a coach, as anybody else, you got to fly into an airport and then drive no matter which airport 3+ hours to get here. And I didn't realize Pennsylvania was so green. Coming from the Northwest, I thought we had the market cornered on green, but no, you get out outside of Newark and all of a sudden it's as lush and fertile as you could imagine. And then showing up here, walking the place, like it really kind of sank in pretty heavy that this is a special place. It really is.
13: Pretty cool. You mentioned it that you said all the tournaments you had to win to get there. At what point during these tournaments, maybe never, did you know that this team could make a push for this thing?
12: Okay. This is going to sound a little arrogant, not the right word. Confident. Let's just go with confident. Like it. I had a good feeling that this team had specialness. Now we had some opponents in state. I'm a little bit of history with this team. So as 10-year-olds, they have finished third in state, 11-year-olds second in state, and this year obviously they would have won. Our arch villain and good friends, ironically, are the team from Richland, Washington. They're a heck of a ball players. We play them a lot in club. We know them very, very well. And they had our number as 10-year-olds and 11-year-olds. And this year we beat them. But we knew because we play so much national level baseball that we had a special group of kids. And so when it formed, when we got there, I was like, man, if we can get the pitching to line up, because that's the issue with Little League, right? It's not an issue. It's just kind of one of the quirks of it is that you've got to get your pitching to just fall on the right days to give yourself a chance to win some of those big games. And it when it started to click and the numbers started to align, I was like, oh boy, we got a real good shot at this. So at least the regionals, you know, when you get there, yeah, no offense to the Alaskans or the Oregonians or the Idahoans, but Washington's the best state in the Northwest when it comes to baseball. I think everybody knows that. And when we got there, I was like, all right, we got this, fellas. And hey, that wasn't easy either. You know, the Idaho came out and hats off to them. They beat us, and that's a second game. But I still had confidence in the pitching lined up, especially with knowing that Frank got the ball in the championship. But there was zero chance he was gonna lose that ball game. I can tell you, as his father, like, when the moment rises, he gets bigger, stronger, and faster.
13: Tim, just for the listeners, will you tell us all the tournaments you have won to get to this point? What you had to go through?
12: Sure. So they had to win their District 10 tournament. You know, the South Puget Sound region. Good teams in there. You know, District 10's put, I think, five of the last Washington State Championships have come out of District 10, maybe five of the last six. I don't have the exact numbers. The best Little League baseball in Washington for the last, you know, half decade or so has come out of District 10, South Puget Sound. Then they go to the state tournament, best teams in the state. Then regionals, which is down San Bernardino. Little League has a wonderful facility down there in San Bernardino, which is an interesting city in its own. The 105 degrees, you know, a little bit of a change. Very no shade. That was interesting, but like they played really well there. And then here into Williamsport.
14: Here we are. Tim McCabe, the coach here, the Soundview Little League team, the father you hear right there, proud father of Frankie, who spun five brilliant innings yesterday. Big lefty, man. Big lefty wearing number 7. I kind of like that vibe, Tim. Kind of like that a whole lot. So help me understand as well, clarify this, because you mentioned the travel teams, you mentioned the national level teams, the perfect game. All of those things are already running for a bunch of the kids, I'm sure, even 12 years old. But do I have it right? Like, this team is not a travel team of that nature, right? This team is not a group of all-stars, a collection of, you know, the best in the state. This was your group of kids that have played together, you said, from what age?
12: So, I think six of them started. Well, they all come from Soundview Little League. And of the 13 all-stars on this team, I think eight of them started as all-stars in Soundview as nine-year-olds. Wow. Maybe seven of them. And then 10-year-olds, we had 10 from last year, and then now the 13. So this group, the core group of this team, has been together realistically since they were, you know, 9 years old as all-stars. Awesome. But they all come from, you know, the Soundview, the Tacoma area, the, you know, proper Tacoma, the university place. They all, you know, go to school there. They all come from the neighborhoods. They're all, you know, a lot of us are in Northeast, Browns Point area. The rest of them are, you know, kind of North Tacoma, University Place, those schools. Cool. You know, interestingly, at the middle school, because when we get done with this, we just still have to go back to middle school in a couple of days. And Tacoma, for some reason, does middle school baseball in the fall. So they're going to go from throwing on a Little League mound to Frank will get his next start, hopefully here, but the following one or the one after that will be from 60 feet 6 inches on Meeker Middle School's dirt, poorly maintained mound. So going from essentially a major league stadium that's shrunken down by two-thirds to a, you know, forgotten about hole in North Tacoma. Yeah, it'll be fun.
13: You know, I was the game yesterday, I was on the edge of my seat. There was a lot of moments in there where you thought it could have gone the other way. I think bases loaded there in the first inning for your opponent, and then you guys ended up winning in the seventh. But a lot of things throughout that, you know, the ball could have bounced either way. What's the message to your kids to kind of help them handle this pressure? Because I know it's a pressure that they've never faced before, you know, on national television, in that spotlight. How do you get through those big moments?
12: Well, you know, so Tacoma has an official nickname of the City of Destiny, but it has an unofficial nickname of the Grit City, right? And these kids embody both, right? You got a little grit to kind of fulfill your destiny. So they've been down before. They've kicked the ball around them before. They've walked the guy. Frank in the championship game in regionals drilled two of the first three hitters. He was a little amped up, let's put it that way. And he still managed to get out and punch out 10 in that game. So, you know, okay, ball got dropped, or, you know, McKinley ran into our second baseman and the ball came out of his glove. No big deal. Let's go ahead and put a little bit more on your shoulders and go get a couple outs, fellas. And they no panic whatsoever. They had it. They knew it. They've been there before. The grit came through.
14: Oh, I love it. The Grit City. Did you know that, Brian? The Grit City.
13: I did not know that.
14: Oh, you did not know
13: I
14: that?
13: I learned that.
14: Spent a little time on Rustin Way like I did. Spent a little time in the T-Dome as I did growing up. Spent a little time up there and, you know, when I broke my arm, I had to go to the difficult area of Tacoma to get my arm x-rayed and everything else because that's where Grandpa Mike and Grandma Peg's insurance. It's the only spot we could do it out there in the mean streets of Tacoma. So I love it. Where are you a local, Tim? Are you born and raised here in the Pacific Northwest?
12: Oh yeah, well, born in Alaska, but I grew up down here. I'm a fine product of Federal Way Public Schools, and I've been in Tacoma for 20 plus years out there, Browns Point area. So yeah, it's I love the city. It's 253 is home.
14: There we go. Give me a little matchup for tomorrow. So we get through Phoenix City. That gal was throwing some gas yesterday. She was really good. You finally knocked her out late. I'll play the game-winning call here in just a second. But give me a little scouting report as you guys have done some due diligence, as you've seen all the kids from all the other places all around the country, which is so freaking cool for your boys and the memories you're making. Give me a little scouting report of Bourne, Texas tomorrow.
12: Texas is tough. It doesn't matter what you're doing, right? Like, you're always everybody's tough here, but like, just in general, Texas is gonna be tough, but you know, historically, I think we're gonna do just fine. I think, we've got some bullets still in the chamber. I got a couple lefties still to go.
14: How many lefties do you have? You are just, can you donate one to the Mariners? I mean, you got like, we're on Kate Anderson watch. I'm just waiting, please. Can I get a lefty in the rotation, Mariners? I know you're good. We've got a few in the pen, but take a cue from Soundview Little League. Lefty out of lefty after lefty after lefty. How many lefties do we got throwing?
12: Yeah, we got a couple left. And you know, they're strike throwers, man. We're going to go out there and make it interesting and make Texas earn it. And, you know, hope is the bats come alive. You know, both are through the three tournaments that we've gone up to here. This has kind of been the MO. Bats are a little slow in the beginning and then they catch fire. Takes a little bit of time to settle in. Let's blame the elevation. It's actually hammering rain in Williamsport right now. So I'll play meteorologist for you guys a little bit. But I'm looking out the window right now, and it looks very much like Tacoma in February. So don't be surprised if there's a bit of a delay today. I checked the Doppler and it looked like from Pittsburgh to Williamsport it was all green, so I don't know if we're gonna get many ball games in today, but whenever we play them, we're gonna come out guns a swinging, that's for sure.
13: Tim, one thing I remember from kind of Little League tournaments growing up, and nothing to this level, obviously, nothing like being in Williamsport, but it is kind of the time off the field you spent with your teammates. After a game, we're all to the hotel pool. We're doing things like that. Was that still the feel there? Or after you win a big, you know, your game 2-0, are the kids going to the pool?
14: You think
13: are
14: they going to the pool? You're playing for a national world championship.
13: Exactly. That's what I'm wondering. Is it the same
14: thing? We're not wearing out their legs in the pool.
12: No pool.
13: All right.
12: Those days are gone. Okay.
14: We got the cryogenic chambers. All right. We got the red laser therapy.
12: Brock, you're not far off. Williamsport does a wonderful job. Right. I talked to Frank last night. So after the game, really give a lot of praise to the parents and the coaches and the families of this group. We're all very close. We've all been together for years and you get a bonding with these people. So afterwards, we found a place just outside of Williamsport that was willing to accommodate a very large group, and we all went out and dined and celebrate, because it's not every day you win a ball game at the Little League World Series. So we had a nice time last night. And we're able to grab the boys and have some fun and get a little bit of grub in us. And it was an absolute hoot. But the nice thing about Williamsport is they promise you an MLB experience. So I was talking to Frank last night after dinner. He's obviously a little sore after 80 something pitches. And I was like, hey, why don't you go get a massage? And he looked at me like, is that on the table? Yeah. So we grabbed our hosts. Little League provides a host for every team. And I was like, hey, can we run him to sports medicine tomorrow? And he was like, yeah, done and done. So I'm interested to find out how well that goes. How his first sports massage. You know, Brock, you've had a few. Assuming those aren't your pleasurable massages. So we'll see how that goes.
14: Well, Tim, it was awfully fun to watch and listen. In fact, we'll play the final call for those that maybe missed it yesterday. The final call of the Little League win yesterday, hopefully the first of many that this team of grit, this team of destiny can find. But, Ms. Mora, can you fire off cut 15? This is what it sounded like on national TV yesterday.
15: McCabe and Weaver have held this offense to one hit. Swung on, popped up on the infield. That's short, Loomis. Game over. Tacoma in the seventh scores two and wins it 2-0. A major step forward.
14: All right, I got a little goosey bumps right there, so we'll leave you with that. Hopefully get a whole bunch more of those, Coach McCabe. Thanks for taking time with us, shedding a little light on these boys, this journey, this team. Whenever you do play next, it's scheduled for noon tomorrow. We will have eyes all over it, and give the boys a big high five from all of us.
12: Thanks, fellas.
14: There he goes, Tim McCabe, Soundview Little League head coach. How cool is that, man?
13: Awesome. What an experience.
14: Getting in the pool. What are you talking about, hey, Walters? This is 2026.
13: You're right.
14: Okay?
13: It was like, get off the field.
14: I know you're getting married next summer. You'll start to have your kids. You'll see. You'll say you got to bring the massage guns. You got the laser therapy mats. You know, you got massage. This is the real McCoy.
13: When was your first sports massage, Brock?
14: Oof. Yeah. maybe in the pros.
13: Yeah, I think so too. Me yes. too. Yeah.
14: Now, Dr. Victor put me together on that chiropractic table back in the day, but yeah. That was a little different deal. Hey, let's get to a little Blue 88.
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14: We're going to go red, right, tight, close, sprint left, GU corner, half back, flat, on one. Ready?
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3: Now here's your hosts, Brock Huard and Mike Salk.
14: And by the way, maybe not a surprise with Salk out. I haven't teased Here's the Thing very well at all. Maybe the worst bats we've ever had. So you have like 12 minutes, Zane and crew, maybe even less than that. You have like 8 or 9 minutes. If you think you can get one in under the gun, Seattle Sports App, Danny, any of you guys, because it's been just more of us. More does all this work, Brian, all this work, right? You get a little taste of it. You see her emails. And, you know, all we ask is just download the app, download a message, leave a message. Here's the thing. And yeah, man, just a terrible, terrible batch this week. So I don't know. I'm almost going to skip it. Boss Lady will be so mad upstairs, her favorite segment of the week. But I mean, if they're that bad, Maura, I may just skip the whole doggone thing and just react to everything we heard.
17: We just don't have that many. And then we have a few that are a little too harsh
14: inappropriate
17: for the Mariners that I'm just saying, yeah, not
14: a little too inappropriate.
17: There's a level of anger this week. Understandable with that 22-0.
14: Yeah, that probably does.
17: But we probably don't need to put it on air.
14: All right, so if you got a thought, you got a couple minutes in and get it in under the gun. Favorite moment from Hard Knocks, Brian? We talked about it on Tuesday when you filled in. It's as if the director listened to you because we got two amazing bubble stories throughout the whole stinking show. But what was Brian Walter's favorite moment?
13: It did feel like they were on our show listening to what we wanted to see. We had the bubble stories. We had the wide receiver route tree, how to run routes. We feel like we talked all about that on Tuesday. And I will have to say, as much as I love the bubble players, learning about Montori Foster, Uso, you know what I learned? How to say correctly where he's from. Actually, now I'm going to butcher it. It's Molokai. Molokai.
14: Molokai.
13: Yeah, it's not Molokai. It's Molokai.
14: No, it's not Molokai.
13: It's Molokai. I learned that. But anyway, just learning those stories. But I will go.
14: That's your favorite moment? That's
13: No. That was not my favorite moment. That was a little. It's got to be the wide receiver. It's got to be JSN route. I mean, just because I could relate to that so much. I just think the little visuals they did with JSN running straight and then just branching all the routes off of it. That's
14: so
13: exactly
14: cool.
13: What we talked about on Tuesday. That's exactly what I would teach any young receiver. And that's exactly why if you don't run a 4.2 or 4.3, you can still be a really good receiver.
14: Okay, so give me the two or three keys with that. We heard them kind of during the show. JSN hit on them. So Brian Walters is giving wide receiver route running 101 based on all that you learned. Give me the two or three biggest keys to being a great route runner.
13: Julian Love said it in his interview about JSN, how it's a superpower that he can stay at the same level through every single route. I don't know if you heard that, remember that. But and I think that's a big thing because every
14: that, pad level,
13: not showing when you're slowing down. A lot of receivers tend to become a balloon, right? Or like a, you know, when you're sprinting and you have that balloon, parachute behind you.
14: Yep.
13: And you raise up, you raise your chest. You're trying to slow down. JSN doesn't do that. Everything pad level's the same. Boom, he's in and out of his routes. No pad level changes at all. So when I say everything looks like he's in a full sprint going to a deep ball, running the deep ball, and then he can break anything off of that route. And I think that is one of the most, or if not the most important thing as a wide receiver, no tells. And JSN, as you saw in Hard Knocks, does it better than any receiver in this league.
14: Best in the world. Okay, question two. You're going to fire my way.
13: I got you, Brock. Well, college athletics, it's going a weird direction here, Brock. Have we hit a new low?
14: Oh, my gosh. I kind of thought the Brendan Sorsby story in Tech was going to be the new low, and then thankfully, cooler minds and common sense came together and was like, no, you're not eligible, and you don't get to say, and even the NFL told Mr. Sorsby, sorry, just because, you know, you come to us with paperwork in the final 48 hours, it's a privilege to play in the NFL. And courts in college said the same thing. So I thought maybe some common sense would, that would be the bottom. But now we're seeing a story, a restraining order from a judge, a circuit judge in Louisiana, has now allowed even more of these players. These are fifth-year players. So I was telling you a little bit of this off the air. So beginning next year, for these student athletes that graduate and I'm going to college next year. You get 5 years, period. End of story. No more of this craziness. No more hardships and red shirts and this and that. You get 5 years. Your clock starts. You get 5 years. And hopefully it will settle down a lot of this nonsense. But there had been some thoughts through courts and schools and others like, well, what about those that just graduated after 4 years? In fact, my daughter's boyfriend finished his basketball career. He had 4 years. He didn't get a fifth year. He never had a medical. He never sat out. He never redshirted. And so there was some thought that maybe they grandfather this rule in and allow one more. And then it's like, well, this is complicated. Well, they've already gone and signed pro contracts. And in fact, there have been some that have scored touchdowns and had sacks in NFL preseason week number 0 and 1 that are now saying now, and their agents, and I chatted with an agent about this. He's like, yeah, now these schools are coming back and calling and saying, hey, you know, let go tell them to cut you. Instead of making $85,000 on the practice squad, we'll pay you $800,000. To come back and play a fifth year for us. I mean, it's just...
13: It's crazy. Absolutely crazy.
14: I would think that once, I don't know, you sign a professional contract, maybe your quote-unquote amateurism of being a college athlete has moved on, and then maybe once you play even in a game in the NFL. But we've seen this in some of the NBA and the G Leagues, and the guy, it's just, it's messy, and everybody blames the NCAA. Oh, the NCAA. Oh, the NCAA. No, the NCAA didn't want any of this. These are, in many cases, courts and circuit judges and restraining orders and injunctions that has just made the whole thing an absolute mess. Question number three. I think one of the things that we've heard, certainly through Hard Knocks, you heard it in the cut I played earlier and need to know from Trayvon Diggs, is connections, connections, connections. Trayvon connected to Carl Scott. Terry and Arnold connected with Carl Scott, played with Josh Joe, played with different Jalen Miller, played with all of these guys. In your life experience, Brian, do all of those past connections matter moving forward?
13: Absolutely. I think they're some of the most important things. You have to feel... You have to feel comfortable, I think, with the place you're going. And what makes you feel comfortable, what makes you feel good about it, what makes you feel like it can be successful for you. A lot of that is, one, knowing or being friends or having a relationship with people that you're going to that team. Or two, being able to pick the brains of the people that have been there before, the connection with that. And that's what you're doing. You're finding out if this could be a good place for you. I mean, for instance, the reason I went to Jacksonville after Seattle was connections. It was connections. Gus Bradley, he was a coach here with me in Seattle. He was the head coach. Well, that's a connection right there. All that Robert Saleh, everyone went with Gus Bradley there. Those were coaches I was familiar with, coaches I talked to about Jacksonville, and that's why I went there. So connections, I think, in this are everything is when it comes to making a decision where you want to go.
14: That is Little Blue 88. We do it every day for you. This week's been fun. I've been able to pose some questions to Brady Henderson a couple days, Brian Walters a couple days. We'll have a new co-host tomorrow, a new guest that we've never had on the show, a former Seahawk that in many ways donated his manhood to the organization. So we will have him filling in tomorrow because I know a lot of the folks are heading out to Nashville. The team is. We'll touch base with Brady and Dave Wyman from the practice field, the joint practice. He mentioned Robert Saleh, almost got him on the show, yeah. Was trying to find a way through connections to getting him, but they're busy this time of year, Brian. Don't worry about it. We got Here's the Thing. We got G. Scott. We got Around the NFL. We got a lot to do on Brock and Salk right here in Seattle Sports.
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12: Brock Ewert is my hero.
13: Jay Buhner just punched me in the kidney.
14: We're going to do you a minute.
13: That didn't work that way, Sherm. This is a show that has my name on it.
14: It kind of does, though.
15: Now, here are your hosts, Brock Ewert and Mike Salk.
16: Hello!
17: So disappointed in you, man. Seriously.
18: Yeah.
17: Asking that pool question. You guys still go to the swimming pool?
18: What am I thinking?
17: What, Hostess cakes, Twinkies? They're playing for a world championship.
18: They're getting massages, Brock.
17: Brian, they're playing for a world championship. Think you're going to waste your time in some swimming pool, get some eye infection that, you know, you get at the old pools at the Holiday Inn in Yakima? I remember those. Yeah, I remember those.
18: Good times.
17: All right, I think we have enough. Executive decision made by Miss Mora. She runs Here's the Thing. I think we've got enough messages.
18: Okay.
19: Brock Ewert doesn't just hate one kid.
5: I am so disappointed in Michael Salk.
4: You don't know what you're talking about. You're mindless.
8: Love you, bye.
1: It's time for Brock and Salk's Here's the Thing.
0: Okay, here's the thing.
10: All right, first up, Wydell left this one, I believe, after the 22-0 loss. This was how he was feeling about the Mariners at the time.
3: Here's the thing. This year has definitely been frustrating to be a Seattle Mariners fan. And although I still have hope after last night's 22-0 performance, it's time for the Mariners to do their walk of atonement.
10: Were either of you Game of Thrones watchers? Because that wouldn't really make sense if you weren't.
17: Shame.
18: Never finished
17: Shame.
18: It, I'm not gonna lie.
10: Okay. Queen Cersei had to walk through the streets naked while they rang a bell and yelled shame at her out of punishment for her sins.
17: Shame.
10: So.
17: No, I think those guys probably embarrassed enough, Brian. Probably maybe their wives or girlfriends, their family, their agents, their friends. The phone just probably pretty dark that night. And probably turned the lights down, shut the curtains a little tighter, and just went to bed to sleep that one off. And they did. And then they responded today or yesterday, rebounded, and a chance to win the series today. So no walk of atonement, Wydell.
10: He said he still had hope.
18: Still hope. He did mention that part.
17: They're still 4 games back, ladies and gentlemen. Yeah. And they're 2.5 back in the wild card with 35 to go. So.
10: All right. Kevin has some thoughts on the show without Salk.
2: Here's the thing. Mike Salk travels south. Ratings travel north.
17: That's not nice, Kevin.
7: Shorten.

0: Sweet. Nice. I appreciate that.
1: It's not nice.
2: So you don't have Salk asking pool questions, though.
1: No.
3: No, usually Brock's the one that, like...
1: Whoa, easy.
3: Okay.
1: I don't judge 12-year-old other than the swim t-shirt, because you know, Brian, on your little league teams, there was always the one.
3: No, you just have like a 12-year-old boot camp in your garage.
1: Oh, I did that too, sure. Yeah.
2: Is Salk still in Vegas?
1: No.
2: Oh, I was going to say a week in Vegas. That's aggressive.
1: No.
3: He was texting us on, what, his flight back last night? Yeah, he was watching Hard Knocks?
1: He was watching Hard Knocks last night.
3: He just can't stay away.
1: Nope.
3: All right, Trevor thinks the Mariners can make history.
4: Here's the thing. Would I love to see the Mariners win every single game the rest of the season and win the division by a long shot? Yeah. But instead, we could go for a losing record and win the division. Make history. It's never happened in MLB history.
1: Yeah.
4: I see the potential the Mariners have to do this.
1: Yeah.
4: Our division sucks.
1: Yep.
4: Why not just go for it? We can do this. Be the first. The Mariners can do it. Losing record, win the division. That's what I got.
1: Well, we've seen it before, Mr. Trevor. We've seen a 7-9 Seahawks team and a Beastquake beating a 12-win New Orleans Saints team. We've seen it right here in the city. And looking at the schedules, I mentioned the next 12 for the Mariners. After this one, it is still brutal. And then it eases up. But Houston, not for them. So they get their kind of cheese right now. They finish off series with the Angels, and they get the A's. But then they have New York and the White Sox and the Cubs, and their September gets a lot more difficult. So would it be shocking if a 80 and 82 team wins this division? I don't think so. I don't think that'd be too shocking at all, Mr. Trevor.
2: I think, Brock, that...
1: What do you think?
2: I think
1: the kids deserve to be in the pool. I know.
2: Think that you... think. It's funny that your mind went to that Seahawks team, too, because that's the first thing I thought of.
1: Did
2: I
1: it?
2: Thought of a losing team making the playoffs. But the good... Here's what I think. You can make some serious memories as a losing team in the playoffs. Doesn't matter.
1: Sure.
2: Doesn't matter, right? Beastquake.
1: Well, I believe the Giants were 9-7, right? Weren't the Giants 9-7 the year they went on their run?
2: And it was something like that, yeah.
3: Well, are you thinking that would take some of the... Because the expectations were so heavy this season. Are you thinking there's no expectations at that point, so it's a little bit easier?
2: I'm thinking that...
3: You're just happy to be there.
1: It's just a second season. Like, the playoffs are...
2: It's a reset,
1: but it's a
2: second chance almost. Yeah.
1: I will say this. Of anybody and everybody on this roster, I am just waiting and hoping, and probably unfairly so, for Cal to just... you talk about, hey, is this the game? Hey, is this a series? Hey, is this the thing that turned... Like,
3: I don't know. I think he's hurt.
1: He is hurt. Passing. That's right.
3: Know.
1: I know.
2: I have a problem with the hurt thing. And it's just being... I think every team's hurt. Every team's banged up.
3: Yeah, but an oblique when you're trying to...
2: I know. Yeah.
1: Yeah.
2: But I just...
1: We'll put a high ankle sprain.
3: I'm not saying it's an excuse. I'm just saying I don't have a lot of hope. Yeah. I think he'll be fine next
1: Walters
3: season.
1: Deal with a high ankle sprain over the course of a whole season. Receiver
2: I had a high
1: routes.
2: Ankle sprain through the course of a whole entire season. And you wrap that thing up in a cast.
1: Yeah. Yes.
2: Because that thing hurts every single cut you make on it. It's awful. Yeah.
1: All right.
2: Yeah.
3: All right. Riley will hopefully be starting up some fantasy football on Thursdays again this season. Mm. Riley has a new song for my fantasy forecast.
5: Here's the thing. Maura, since Salk is in Vegas, I wanted to try and give you a new theme song for your fantasy football forecast. So here's my idea.

0: Sesame Street vibes.
1: Can you play the other? Maybe sometime during the show, can we play the other one for Brian so maybe he can compare and contrast?
0: Brent's was a...
2: More of these.
0: That was quite aggressive, that
1: oh,
0: one.
1: Oh, yeah. We got another one. We ran all last year. Oh, wow. Very opposite of that. That's soothing. That's...
2: You guys all in a league together?
3: There you go. Fantasy football forecast with Maura Dooley.
1: Yeah.
2: A little more.
1: I don't know. What do you think?
2: A little more a cappella there, I think. Just gonna...
0: Okay. All right. Max has some thoughts on something from Adam Jude's interview and a Be Better moment for Brock.
4: Here's the thing, guys. I was listening to Adam Jude talk about, we'll bring up Kate Anderson if there's a need. A need? What are we talking about? Anytime we pass it to the bullpen, no lead is big enough. There is a need. Also, Brock, I just heard you say goosey bumps. What are you doing?
1: Yeah,
4: let's bring Salk back.
1: Yeah, it's true. I'll own that, Maxie. I said goosey bumps.
2: When did you say goosey bumps?
1: I think to the skipper, Coach McCabe.
0: After we played the final call of the game yesterday.
1: I don't even know what the heck a goosey bump is. I'll totally own that, Max. But the challenge, Max, is Cade, if he does come up, ain't going to the pen. So maybe Bryce does for two or three innings or
0: yeah,
1: whatever.
0: Yeah, DePoto already said no on that.
1: But holy smokes, was our guy, Sir Anthony, yesterday. Yikes, yikes, yikes. Some dude ran into Salk at a Seahawks game. That's not possible. Is this Jared?
0: Yeah, I actually
1: deleted that one.
0: I've taken that one out. Sorry.
1: No worries. We good?
0: We had a new one from Ira. That one was a last week one. Okay.
1: Oh, Ira.
0: This one is for Brian.
5: So this is Ira in Spokane. Here's the thing. Hey, Mr. Walters, I know that you're pinch hitting and that can be a hard job.
1: Not easy.
5: That said, don't ask Brock about sports massages. Second, Brock, I don't know how you did it, but excellent restraint. And Mike, please come back.
1: Yeah.
0: Brock can make things awkward very quickly, I think, is all they're saying.
1: Yeah, there tends to be like sexual innuendos that I don't even know about. And so, yeah, you know what? Let's just move this along. Let's get to need to know. We'll do it next right here on Brock and Salk.
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23: 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Up first.
1: Such a crazy ride for the 2026 Seattle Mariners. You just kind of wait, like, what's next? Been some incredible mountaintops, like an 8-game winning streak. Remember that? How fun that was. Seen some brilliant pitching at times. Mooney last night gets his 100th save. He's been basically nails for 2 months. And then there have been some pitfalls and valleys and, like, the worst loss in franchise history just 2 days ago, 22-0. So how do the boys respond? How do they bounce back? Well, they put 7 on the board in the first 2 innings because, well, of course they did. That's the way this game often goes. Dan Wilson talking post-game, cut number 5, about how this team, yeah, they found a way to bounce back.
25: Well, you know, we talked about bouncing back tonight. You know, did they ever? I think offensively,
0: set the tone early, you know, getting that four spot in the first and then getting three more there in the second inning, obviously kind of, you know, set a statement for the ball game. And I thought the at-bats were really good. We got runners on. We got them in, you know, some good at-bats there in those situations and chances to drive guys in, and we did. And a couple chances later to, you know, kind of add on, but we weren't able to do it, but our pitching was strong.
1: Lots of conversation this week. Adam Jude, a ton of it yesterday, just about this offense, Brian, and just almost in a football term, schematically, just kind of being in between the old guard, the new guard. What are we going to do? Are we this kind of team? Are we a home run hitting team? Are we a up the middle kind of team? You know what's remarkable about those 7 runs yesterday? No home runs. You got traffic on there, and Taylor Ward delivered. You got traffic on there, and Dom Canzone, who's delivered the most of anybody all season long, he delivers. You get traffic on there, and Naylor delivers. And, like, yeah, you know what? You can score 7 runs if you actually hit with runners in scoring position, which is something, man, that has been just problematic over the last couple years. But not yesterday. Gave a big enough lead and held on and held on and held on. There's some scary moments. Sir Anthony did not have any of it. Pizarro had the bases loaded, inherited a couple walks, but they got out of it. They wiggled out of it, and Mooney finished the deal with save number 100 of his career.
2: And you knew the Brewers were gonna make a fight. They got those runs early. You knew they were going to come back, make it interesting, just because that's what they have the best record in the game. But I do think the biggest takeaway from that is the 7 runs without home runs. Is that the most runs they've had without home runs this season?
1: Good question.
2: I believe it is. I think I saw that stat somewhere. So
1: I would have to think it is.
2: I think yes. So. Yeah. Yeah. But
1: and score early and to give yourself a little bit of a margin and to say we're going to respond right away. They'll get a chance today to actually win this series. Won the series down in Houston. Get to win the series today. Going to have to do some work against a tough lefty. That's not been a recipe for a lot of offensive success. Pre-game 10. First pitch 11 o'clock right here on the flagship of these Mariners.
23: Here's the second thing you need to know.
1: Trayvon Diggs, kind of know that name. Speaking of fantasy football, he helped Dallas' defense be actually really good a couple years ago because he had how many? 10 picks? 11? 11 in 1 year, 20 for his career. It was one of those magical kind of seasons. Signed a big deal. 5-year, $97 million deal in Dallas, and then it's a torn ACL, and then it's another knee injury, and then it's a concussion, and then it's just never getting right. But according to Trayvon, this is the first time in some time that he actually, in an offseason, has gotten to play some football, do football things. Here he was with the press yesterday after signing with the Seahawks.
3: It was my first offseason that I've been able to just not rehab and actually do offseason training. So, you know, a lot of trainers put the work in, helped me put the work in to get to where I'm at today. You know, I'm truly thankful for that. And, you know, it's a blessing from God, honestly, just to be able to, you know, come out here again.
2: Hey, I have all the confidence that there's something to that. I'm going to go back to that. I shouldn't have started with that one. But I'm going to go back to that. But I have all the injuries. When injuries plague you during the offseason, it is tough to get into football shape come season. And I experienced that. I had bad ankle sprain. Boom. You spend the whole entire offseason rehabbing. You come into training camp. You come into the season, and you're not ready for football. And so I can kind of feel where he's coming from there, where when you can spend a season being healthy, really diving in on actual football drills, getting to football speed, that's big for a player. So that little tidbit is what I'm most interested about with him and why I think this signing could be a good thing. There's not much risk for the Seahawks to bring him in.
1: One-year deal, not much risk.
2: And yeah. What he's done, he's shown he can be a ball hawk. I like it. I like it. Adds a little depth, and I'm sure we'll see him here in the next couple preseason games, see what he has, see where he's at, and go from there. So I'm
1: still
2: all for
1: a young guy, man. He'll be 28 in September, so this is not like Shaquille Griffin last year where you just kind of brought a vet in. 28, and did you see his wingspan, by the way?
2: No.
1: He will by far be the biggest corner for Seattle. So almost 6'2", 6'6.5" wingspan.
2: Wow.
1: So he'll have a little bit. He didn't run like Reek. He's not quite as lean and lengthy as Reek, but he will be by far the biggest, lengthiest corner on this roster. And as you said, he's going to have to hit the ground running really fast.
2: And going to my what I started with, all the confidence in the world that the Seahawks organization that can get the best out of a player trying to rejuvenate his career.
23: Here's the third thing you need to know.
1: Well, I enjoy talking to Tim McCabe, the coach over there, the Little League team from Tacoma, the city of grit. the city of destiny. And this is what it sounded like to score a couple runs in the seventh inning yesterday before they nailed it down in Williamsport.
4: Two RBIs in the regional. The 1-1. Stays outside right field. That's going to play to run. Now it gets by Quintero. They're going to score both runs as Heisman comes in. All the way to third base goes Workman. And Tacoma breaks through first on an RBI and then an error to make it 2-0.
1: Turns out that's all they would need is they get by a pesky Phenix City, Alabama team. You heard from the skipper that a lot of rain coming to Williamsport. They deal with this all the time. Rain and lightning this time of year on the East Coast. So we'll see whether games get bumped back, how all that will work. They will play a team from Texas, scheduled to at noon tomorrow. And yeah, man, when you got lefties, you got lefties in your rotation. What did he say? We got a few bullets. We got a few things left to fire. They got a lot of lefties they throw. And I don't know. I kind of sense some confidence. Not just happy to be there. This team has been gritty, been tough, and won a whole bunch of games since they were 8 years old together, and hopefully they can keep the run going. That is everything you need to know. Are you prepared for what's going to come at you next? You have felt the storm of G. Scott multiple times already, right? He bothered you and was all over you right before the show was beginning, which Maura, I know, loves so much. He comes in and out of our studio like a tornado, like the Tasmanian devil, right? He loves it. He wants to be a part of this. And I hope you're prepared for the next 25 minutes with G. Scott.
2: I don't know if you can be prepared for this, Brock.
1: We'll see next, on Brock and Salton.
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7: I'm KXLY meteorologist Matt Gray. It's going to be a hot one today. 93 degrees around the Spokane and Coeur d'Alene area. We're going to be even hotter going into tomorrow. 96 for your Friday. We'll see building clouds as we look for a chance of thunderstorms and gusty winds coming up this weekend, including the possibility of high fire danger.
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0: Usually Lefko's kind of leading the show. He's sitting next to G when I'm on and Salk's out. And it's quirky. It's fun.
1: Can you guys
0: when Salk's in, it's just off the rails. Like, it just goes anywhere and everywhere. How this is going to go, I don't know, G. Like, how well you know Brian? You know him well enough to tell him, like, right to his face that he's sneaky athletic?
1: I mean, you called him by his government name. I don't call him that. You know what I'm saying?
2: That is a good point.
1: You know what I mean?
0: What do you call him?
1: His dog, Jermaine Kearse, just called just now. I don't even know what he want. But I call him B-Walt.
0: B-Walt.
1: Now, B-Walt, now you ask me some of the things that I have said about B-Walt, and one of the things I love about coming on you guys' show, I love to be very transparent and very forthright with you. Absolutely. Have I said he's surprisingly fast? No. Yes. And not just that, I have said he's sneaky athletic. You know what I mean?
0: Yeah.
1: Like,
0: yeah.
1: The thing is for B-Walt to do what he did in his career is crazy impressive, right? Like, if B-Walt were playing today, if you take the B-Walt back then that was rocking with the LOB and you put him here today, oh, that dude is all pro.
0: Lloyd McConkey. He's Lloyd McConkey.
1: No, he's all pro.
2: All like, pro, man. Like, I'll take that,
1: like, think about what he did. Now, being serious.
0: Mm-hmm.
1: The dude was a receiver on the LOB.
0: Mm.
1: What? Do you know what you got to look like B-Walt and be a receiver on the LOB? That's crazy. That dude was going against dogs.
0: Yeah, yeah.
1: Day in and day out. I'm talking about alphas.
0: Brandon Browner ever get you in the throat? He ever, he loved to jam.
2: Man.
0: He loved to
2: he was one of those guys that the second he got his hand on you, you were thrown about 10 yards off your route.
1: Now, when B-Walt says, see, let me give you guys how to interpret B-Walt speak. What he said just now about Brandon Browner, man, he was one of those guys. Basically, he said, man, I couldn't stand that. He was angry for no reason, right? Like, both Brandon Browner and Chris Clemens. Like, man, why are y'all so mad in life? You made it.
0: Where is Browner?
2: I avoided that D-line room. I will say that.
0: Where is Browner? Is Browner serving these days still? Is he still serving?
1: Why did you avoid the D-line room?
2: Just always never had to, never came across them on the field. No, they weren't tackling me. They weren't doing anything. And I avoided them. I never felt the need to. They were scary, man. They were scary. Let's just say that. I mean, think about that crew. Think about the crew that we had. It was, Red, Big Red. Clem.
1: Yeah.
2: I mean, Mebane. Mebane I talked to a little bit.
1: Of course, because Mebane was a nice one.
2: He's a nice one. But other than that, I just did my thing. I didn't bother him. I didn't want to be on their bad side.
1: Oh, and Cliff. Cliff, nice guy.
2: Yeah, Cliff.
1: Cliff's nice guy. Yeah. Mebane and Cliff.
2: But I'm more talking like the D tackles. How about that? Interior D-liner.
1: Truck driver.
2: Yeah.
0: AJ, I know you got some takeaways from Tuesday night. Greatest in the World showcase. He was on with B-Walt and I that morning, right? So we got the best of JSA. He was juiced. He was fun. He was animated. He was storytelling. And then the episode Tuesday night really didn't it showcase your guy as much as anything could showcase Jaxon Smith-Njigba?
1: Yeah, it was fantastic. Like, it's really cool, right, seeing experts, right, come around and be like, yo, this dude's different, right? They're getting to see, right, there's a lot of people that have seen this type of thing. JSN was literally born to play wide receiver. He wasn't born to do anything else but to play the position of wide receiver. Sometimes, is there a God-given talent that any of you guys are listening that you have born with? He was born with that. Like, naturally, it just comes easy. And I love what Julian Love had to say, and this is the part where he wins all the time. His personality is so even keel, right? Well, his even keel personality is the same when he's running his routes. Yeah. This is why every single route, when he gets to that stem, you don't know what he's gonna do because every route looks the same. Literally. Everyone. And so before you know it, the DB's like, man, bro, I thought he was going to do this. Oh, I thought he was going to do that. And that's why he sometimes makes grown men, really, like, can't go back home to see the family because that's going to be on social media.
2: Mm-hmm. They had that.
0: So go ahead.
2: I was going to say they had that clip, the practice clip where he ran his route. He's running straight down the field, and he kind of stemmed it out a little bit, like he was going to run a comeback. Like, that's what I thought. When I initially saw it, I said, oh, there it is, comeback. And the receiver's coach was praising him in the room. He's going, look, he set this up. He ran this route earlier in practice. Boom, there he is, and he runs a little dig route.
1: Yep.
2: And the DB was left just in his dust. You know, I mean, and that's the kind of thing. Like, and you can tell they talked about art. There's an art to his routes.
1: Right.
2: That's the art. He says, I already got you with this comeback. I ran it just like this. Right. Oh, here we go. Oh, same route? Nope, no thanks. And he turns inside. And
0: okay,
2: I think
0: so let's take a step further. Step further for the audience. G, you've been around it your whole life. Your son was on the circuits. You've seen so many of these guys through the years, these elite receivers. I think you saw JSN down in Texas where he shattered every record there was as a receiver in high school football in Texas. Brian, this was your craft. You were in the league a long time. You did survive and weather in advance because you knew. You had to be an artist. You had to perfect your craft as a route runner. So take it a step further because I got a thought, but I want to hear your two thoughts first. Why? Why can he do that? Other than he was born with the gift, just physiologically, physically, athletically, why is he able to do what seemingly very few can do?
1: Because the way he approaches life. He approaches life the same way he approaches his routes on the football field.
0: So you go to the mental part of it, not even the physical.
1: Oh, okay. No, it's for sure mental. Right?
0: Okay.
1: These are different levels. Like, everybody's good at this level, right? Defense, offense, coaches, everybody is good at this level. So what separates you and the next person is for sure mental. And with Jack is his approach to life, meaning he's not like let's take somebody like me. I'm very emotional, right? I show my emotions. You know when I'm in a bad mood. You know when things, life is good. You know when. So what Jack is able to do is whatever is going on, he attacks and approaches everything the same way. He approaches life the same way he approaches that route. You can never tell what's going on. So sometimes, let's say, let's go Arizona Cardinals game. Last year, it was the first one when they were on the road. You guys remember that game? And remember he only had one target in that first half. Now, B-Walt, you've been around some wide receivers.
2: Mm-hmm.
1: You tell me the attitude of a wide receiver like Jack, who just previous has had 100 yards every single game, but in this first half, he's got one target. You tell me how a wide receiver is going to be and act in that game.
2: He'll be in at halftime. He'll be, I'm not going to say throwing a helmet, but he'll be saying his piece to that quarterback, to the OC, whatever. How can you not give me the ball? And he'll be going off like that. That's what a receiver would normally do.
1: Some would say, well, okay, that's just him, you know, channeling and making sure his emotions aren't seen on television. No. That's his emotions eternally. And that's the reason why in that second half against Arizona, he goes crazy. He goes off.
0: Okay. I love it. I'll buy that. I think there's some absolute merit to that. How about you, B-Walt? You talk about his ability to not ever raise his routes. You talk about keeping the pads down, keep everything looking exactly the same. Why can't everybody do that? What allows him and enables him to do that at a level nobody else can?
2: Here's where I think, and it goes back to the mental side of the game. It does, because when you, all right, I'm gonna paint a picture. Routes on air. When you're running routes on air, no defender, no one in front of you, it's easy. You're running, you have your spot, everything is perfection, right? That's what you want on routes on air. Now, when your route's on air, every receiver looks really good.
1: Mm-hmm.
2: Everyone can run that route. Everyone can stick their route at 10 yards when they need to. Whatever it is, they can. Now, the second that DB lines up on the other side of you, can you maintain that same mentality that this is the route I need to run? I'm going to do it. I'm going to get to those spots. And this DB isn't going to, I'm still going to do what I want. And I think JSN has that mindset where, like, he can take routes on air and turn it exactly into a game time situation. If there's so many, and when I'm going to go back even more to the mental side of this, receivers can, when you get into that game, things can start going too fast, and everything can seem bigger than what it really is, mm-hmm. and that's when you start panicking. That's when you start cutting your routes short. That's when you start rounding these routes. That's when you just start thinking about where do I need to get to, and these routes aren't crisp, and you're not winning your one-on-one battles. And I think JSN has the ability to just put himself, and it's in his even keel, his personality mm-hmm. is kind of what does it. Put himself in the moment, like, all right, like, this is no problem. Right. And I can do this. I can run this route just how we practice, and the game doesn't speed up for him. I think that's
0: the thing. So you guys both go there, and I love that from the mentality standpoint. It's funny because I go to the physical because I think his physical giftings are way underrated and not talked about nearly enough. I think the fact it's 6 foot and 200 pounds, 6 foot and 5/8, 200 pounds, and the way that that is proportioned and built mostly in his lower half gives him a strength and an explosion and a body control that others don't have. When I watch receivers, and G and I have done it a few times at a mini camp or a training camp, like you see them do those opening drills, the ladder, the cones, and you're like, even at the NFL level, let alone college or high school. So his ability, he reminds me, do you guys remember growing up watching the human joystick, Dante Hall?
1: Oh, yeah.
0: Called him the human joystick.
1: Yeah.
0: Because, like, on the old Atari that had that little lever thing, like, it didn't matter. Like, you could move him around. He could stop, change direction, cut, full speed. And he was 5'8", 190, and he was a powerhouse. Yeah. 38-inch vert, 4'4", 40, so unbelievably explosive. And he never slowed down punt returns, kick returns. He stayed at that one level. It's why he's one of the best to ever do in the NFL. To me, Jackson's a little bit taller, but it's that same ground force power, legs, body control, nimble athleticism that's like, yeah, you don't got that. And very few, quite honestly, in the league have that.
1: So I
0: kind of point in that direction, and I go there more scouting than anything else.
1: Going back to two things, stories I just want to tell real quick. One that doesn't get talked enough, one of the things is his trainer is not what it'll, like, think about it. JSN's trainer, the guy who he's with every single day, is never on Instagram, never showing anything. Boy. Like, think about that. The offensive player of the year, you don't even know what JSN's trainer looks like.
0: Yeah. You saw some basketball highlights. You saw him dunking and playing some dunk hoops. So, that's about it.
1: Well, no. Not JSN's trainer.
0: Nope.
1: Oh, no.
0: Nope.
1: You won't see him. But my point is when Jack first got here as a rookie, he did two things. And these are things that I have in 24 years of being around this team. No, 23, sorry. In 23, I've never seen a rookie do this. He did two things. One, he brought in his personal trainer, somebody that's going to be with him every single day. Two, he hired a chef. Like when I talk about mentality, like that type of mentality, and these are things is not only does Jack have regular practice, but Jack goes through, there's also an after practice. Because as you all know, Brock, you know this too, a lot of times when you go and you work and all that stuff, there needs to be other work that happens after practice when you're decompressing and doing the right things with your body. That's the one story I wanted to tell. But I want to go back to Texas and that route that he ran that you talked about, B-Walt, where you thought he was going to run. Down in Texas, when I got to first see Jackson, I never forget, he was on a green team, is at the opening, and obviously he had already signed to go to Ohio State, but he was a three-star, right? So I told
0: myself. Same year as your boy?
1: Same year, yeah.
0: Same year.
1: Yeah. Yep. So Jack, he was not invited to the opening. The only reason why he got to the opening is because there was someone didn't show up, and he was getting ready to go see his brother, actually. And then they made a V-line, and his parents, this is a true story, his parents were like, no, we're leaving. And he was like, no, he was adamant that I wanted to go to the opening. So when he shows up to the opening, they just put him on just a team, right?
0: And by the way, quick pause, because most of the audience doesn't know what the opening is.
1: Explain that.
0: Yeah, it is. Yep, go ahead.
1: The opening is usually, every single summer, it is usually for the incoming, to get ready to be seniors, the top players in the country come and showcase their talents right there.
0: Yep.
1: And so, all right. So my son was getting ready to go out and warm up, get ready to play. And so I get an opportunity to see Jack for the first time on the green team. And I said, okay, well, look, I'm going to stay and check him out. And my son said, he's like, Dad, I'm telling you, like, don't get fooled by these stars. I'm telling you, he's good. So I'm sitting down and watching, and he's playing, and he is just like destroying these kids. Like, I mean, I'm watching and I'm like, man. So I believe that the kids that he's playing against, but remember, these are the top high school players in the country. I'm like, oh, well, they're just not that good, because the routes and things that he was doing was crazy. I'm talking about The dude had, the first time I saw him, he had like 10 catches. And I'm like, man, yeah, these kids that he's playing against aren't that good. What I see Jack doing today is exactly what he was doing to the green team.
0: Mm-hmm.
1: It's exactly that. It's just, the dude's just different, man.
2: And all this route talk, too, the one thing we don't give him enough credit for is how smooth he is with his hands. Mm-hmm. I think that's one thing. I mean, the guy catches it, makes it look effortless when he transitions upfield. And I mean, that was the thing that stuck out to me last season. It was just, he was already one step ahead of everybody. When that ball's thrown, he knows his next move before he's even caught the ball.
0: Okay, so I want to play one other piece of sound. Just going to transition to the other
1: side. Before you play that sound, just to B-Wall's point on that, that's because the dude will sit there and be watching football at the house and then in between quarters go outside and have folks on a jug machine. No, I'm serious. The dude does jug machines while he's watching football games. Mm-hmm. All right, go ahead. What do you got, Brock?
0: Well, I'm going to segue to the guy on the other side that just got paid, Devin Witherspoon. We saw that on Hard Knocks, the whole deal and all of that. I want to transition there. Before I do that, though, I think the audience needs to know what you were asking Walters about earlier. Because you came in, you're like, man, what is that?
1: Oh, not.
0: Yeah.
1: So, just so you guys know, first of all, B-Wall's a very strikingly handsome man.
0: Yes.
1: And not just that. The dude smells good.
2: Oh, no,
1: but
2: oh,
1: he smells good. He smells good in a way that's different from most, right? Most, you're like, hey, they always wear a certain type of cologne or perfume.
0: Uh-huh.
1: In the case of B-Walt walks around smelling like fresh laundry. Like, I'm talking about, like, he literally smells like that, like a bounce linen sheet. So, what is the secret? Why do you always smell so damn good?
2: Is that a good thing? Smell like fresh laundry?
1: Yeah, because not many people can say that. Sometimes people like me, it's like sometimes my wife would be like, ooh, babe, that shirt smells like mildew. Have you guys ever had that t-shirt that you have been having for so long, and then you wash it, but you can't smell it, but if somebody else, and it smells, my wife said, it smells like mildew.
2: Yeah.
1: You don't never smell like mildew.
0: Mm-mm.
1: So what? There's a secret. What is it?
2: It's chemicals. Gee, chemicals. No, you know, here's the thing. And I wasn't very happy about this, but my fiance has totally changed the whole laundry game for me.
1: Okay.
2: And with the detergent you put in, there's a little drop of this other stuff. I don't even know what it's called. I'm going to send you a picture later, okay? I'm going to get it to you. You put a little drop. This stuff's potent. She says, don't use any more than a drop because that stuff, you wouldn't want to smell me. You'd be smelling me from there and it'd be too potent. But that's it. That's the trick. That's all it is. It's nothing. And it just freshens up everything and takes that mildew smell out. I know that.
0: Ian Amora, can we be honest here? A little honest Brock and Salk time. Would you have characterized Brian Walters as smelling like fresh laundry?
3: I'm not sure that I've smelled him closely.
4: I mean, he's in the other room for most of the show.
0: That's true.
1: But you brought him the iPad earlier. I know you got close. Did y'all smell any whiff of any type of fresh laundry?
4: I think I did. You must have a good nose.
3: I'll have to check in the break.
2: The moral of the story is no one's saying I smell bad. So that's it. That's all I care about.
0: Okay.
2: That's
0: so
2: all
0: this,
2: I care about.
0: You want to get a little ticked off in the final 5 minutes of the segment? You want to get a little ticked off? You want to hear Christian Gonzalez, same agent as Devin Witherspoon. Christian Gonzalez asked here recently, top five corners in the game. Top five, who are the best corners, Christian? Of course you're going to put your boy Spoon on that list, aren't you?
5: Top five corners in the NFL right now. Who you got on your squad right now?
6: You give me a list, all right. I'll give you a list. I'm going to go Pat. No order. No order. Pat. Sting. JC. Jenkins. Q. I give Q. I like Q's game. Q is Quinion put a lot of good film out there. And myself. Top five.
0: Wow.
3: So just in case 100. You couldn't hear, that's Patrick Stingley. Or sorry, Patrick Surtain, Derek Stingley, J.C. Horn, Quinion Mitchell, and then Gonzo.
1: So we family, right? We're a trust tree?
0: Can we have trust tree.
1: Oh, trust tree. Okay, trust tree.
0: You're wearing that white cotton underwear today. Trust tree.
1: Yeah. Nah, I ain't got that white, bro. I keep
0: you're wearing
1: your
0: tidy whitey cotton underwear today in the trust tree.
1: Man, you gotta have some real confidence. Anyway, all right. So let me just be real. If you go to a barbershop across America and you have the discussion on the top five corners in the game, I'm going to tell you my honest opinion. that I believe Seattle is the only round of barbershops where Spoon will be on that list. And the reason why is because for years, we have judged the position of cornerback based on interceptions.
0: Mm-hmm.
1: Spoon has two career interceptions after three seasons of football. Now, let me just say this again. Remember, outside of Seattle, most people don't watch Seattle games like we watch Seattle games. We know the impact that Spoon has for this defense. Coaches, Mike McDonald, more importantly, John Schneider, they would not pay him that money if they didn't realize the impact. So what I'm saying is when it comes to Gonzo out there, I'm not mad at him because I understand why he did that. Now, respectfully, you would think, since y'all got the same agent, that you mm-hmm. would throw your dog some love. But, hey, you know, sometimes it happens like that.
4: You know, by the way, he has one more interception than Devin Witherspoon in the same amount of time.
1: Oh, Gonzo does?
4: He has three, and Witherspoon has two.
1: Yeah. I mean, would they put him on there? And I would say the only reason why some folks might put him on there is because they'll say, well, how did he do against JSN in the Super Bowl?
0: Mm-hmm. Mm-hmm.
1: Does that, you know what I'm saying?
0: I think Hard Knocks will help the guys like Spoon a little bit. I think they'll help Sam Darnold. Yeah. I think they'll help some of that national narrative when people actually get to touch, feel, see, listen, sign, you know, all of it.
1: Yeah.
0: Like, oh, that guy is a really good player. Oh, I kind of like that dude, too. So I think that will start to, but I think you're right. I mean, it comes down to, yeah, man, do you take the ball away? And I think that might be just the next evolution. Now, the challenge with Spoon, too, like it is for those other guys, like Surtain and Quinion, and all, they don't get thrown at.
2: Yep.
0: Like, who are you going to throw at? You going to throw at Josh Jobe? You going to throw at Trayvon Diggs? You going to throw at Igbinogheni? You going to throw at Nehemiah Pritchett? You going to throw at maybe one day Terrion Arnold? Or are you going to throw at Spoon? Like, you know where that ball's going. You know, it's usually going to go away from him as well. G, you got any last parting thoughts for my man, B-Walt?
1: Yeah. B-Walt is very good at what he does. Respectfully,
0: right?
1: Man. Mm-hmm. The dude, I'm glad he's showing up more, especially around this station. Love the stuff that he does, college football. He demand $50,000. So, B-Walt, hey, always had love for you. And by the way, you're the same today as you were when you were playing. That is where I give you love. You know what I'm saying? Like a lot of y'all players, a lot of y'all be acting funny when you in the league. And then when you get out, you get real. Like, hey, if there's any current NFL players listening, here's words of advice. Be nice. Because when it's all over, the same people that you weren't nice to, ain't no fun when the rabbit got the gun. You feel me?
2: G, you've talked about athleticism, my looks, my smell. Can we stick around for another hour with you? I mean, come on, let's go.
0: He's got a show to do.
2: I love this.
4: By the way, G's going to have to share that photo you send of the laundry thing because people on the text line want to know.
2: Oh, all right.
1: Because people know. G got a good nose.
2: All right.
1: You be smelling good.
2: I'm going to do it. I'm going to get it for you right now.
1: Hey, how your son doing, dog? He good?
0: Got opener tomorrow night. Big one tomorrow night.
1: Let's go!
0: Uh-huh.
2: Big time.
0: Yeah, I appreciate it. Go get your shower. Go put on those cotton whites and have a great show with us.
1: Hey, man, you got to have confidence on that. You yes, wear tidy whities, bro?
0: No.
4: Please don't answer that.
0: All right, most intriguing Seahawk next right here on Brock and Salk.
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9: Well, let's see. For five more hours or so, you're going to have to deal with no more Salk leading the show. So I got the final hour here with B. Walt. Tomorrow, Paul Moyer will make, I believe, his maiden voyage with me. I don't think we've ever hosted a show, Brian. Way back when I started my career, and you kind of, as G alluded to, on your journey right now, and taking off and getting cool opportunities to call games. And for me, that start was in 2005. Was with the Hawks in 04 on IR, and in 05 just happened to be a pretty good year as they went to the first Super Bowl. Ultimately, got hosed in that game against Steelers. But that was my start in doing Seahawk Radio with Paul Moyer and Sam Atkins, Dave Wyman, Dory Monson, Time of Our Lives, looking back at that, the run, Matt Stretch Johnson producing all the way to the Super Bowl. And yeah, so Paul and I have known each other for a good 20 plus years. Even before then, when I was with the team playing, he was around and a part of it. So it'll be fun to have Paul on tomorrow. He will do the whole show with me, and then Salky, Lord willing, will be back on Monday. And when he is, let's see, today we are on number 15, 14 tomorrow. Yeah, we'll be down to our final 13 most intriguing when Salky's back on Monday. But for today, we are on number
4: 15
9: of the most intriguing Seahawks, and that would be Elijah Arroyo. If my memory serves me correctly, Brian, it was either last summer or maybe even in OTAs this summer, we had you on the show, Salky and I, and asked you about, hey, who's popping? Who are you seeing? What are your eyes noticing? You're nodding your head along. I'm pretty sure it was Elijah Arroyo at one moment.
10: It was, I'll tell you exactly what this was. It was last season, the OTAs, the very first practice I went out to. I was watching the wide receivers, as I usually do, and I said, man, who's that guy? Who's number 18? This wide receiver's big, but man, he's fast. And then I looked at the roster, and I said, oh, that's a tight end. And that's the new draft pick, Elijah Arroyo. And so that right there was my excitement about this guy, yeah, and what he can bring. He's kind of just brings something different that no other tight end can do, and it's his running, his routes. You saw it out of college in Miami. So I honestly think he could be up there. He could be top 10 on this list for most intriguing for this coming season because of everything that's gone on with the Seahawks offense, you know, with Brian Fleury and what he does with tight ends, what you've seen with George Kittle in San Francisco. And so that's where I was with him. He was very impressive, the way he runs routes and all that.
9: Well, Coach McDonald will echo what I'm going to share, and I think most around this team would share in cut number 16, and that is this talent has got to be available.
11: Yeah, when Elijah's been out there, he's been productive for us, and it's not a fault of his own that sometimes he's gotten nicked up, but if he can continue this trend of having a routine, attacking the details, making those like marginal gains every day, then I think this is the type of stuff that he's capable of, and he can take it even further, you know. So the challenge is keep going, you know. Let's not be complacent with 2 weeks into camp, you know, of what your role is. Let's kind of blow the roof off the expectations for what you can do, and let's go get it, you know. So that's what we expect from him, and he's doing all those things. But it's 2 weeks in. Let's keep it rolling.
9: I think that was some of the challenge, frankly, in college, why he fell to the 50s in the draft, because the God-given

0: Skill set's pretty unique. 6'5", 250, runs 4.5, unbelievably explosive, built like a, you know, a goddess. I mean, he's just he's a tremendous talent physically. But as you and G were talking about the mentality of JSN, as you hear from Mike McDonald talk about the daily discipline, the routine, all of it, Elijah Arroyo knows, cut number 17, he knows. That rookie class last year, Gray Zabel started every game. Nicky Minwori was a freak show. And by the Super Bowl, like, was one of the most talked about Seahawks in that whole game as a rookie. Well, he was the next rookie drafted, and he didn't quite have that impact, and it stuck with Elijah.
1: Yeah, I definitely feel like I left some food on the table with, as far as, you know, an individual standpoint. But, I mean, that's why I'm here now. I mean, there's a lot of room for improvement, and it makes me hungry, man.
0: Confession, good for the soul, bad for the reputation. That's an old Hutchism. I'll confess something. We're in pads to start our week. I got a big tight end. He's 6'5", 220, like Elijah. He's not 250. He doesn't run like him or anything, but he's a big kid. And he just, I have to, at this stage of his development, he's only played football a couple years, I often have to be the one to turn his ignition on. Like, bro, pads down, go use your body, and go be violent. You have this in you. Go do it. Go hit somebody, right? And he looks at me. He was homeschooled, you know, most of his life and just started playing the game a couple years ago. And he's just awesome. Like, he's like a puppy. Like, yeah, yeah, okay. But I kind of have to be the one too often to initiate that right now. Watching that game tape, the preseason game number one of Elijah, I kept rewinding. I kept watching him because Elijah's going to be on him. As you mentioned, his OC is a former tight ends coach who's coached one of the best to do it the last decade or so. Pad level, violence, sustaining blocks. Doing those things to complement what he is athletically will be the next step for me in his journey, Brian.
2: Yeah, I 100% agree. Blocking, obviously one of the big things with him coming in, the big question marks. I know he's gotten a lot better at that. Here's a little thing that I think this season we need to expect from him. And I go back to last season, and I remember, I believe it was the four interception game from Sam Darnold.
0: It was in LA. Yes, I know exactly where you're going.
2: And there was one of these interceptions was a seam route to Elijah Arroyo.
0: Yep.
2: You remember this?
0: 100%. Going out. It was like at our own 20, 25 yard line.
2: Yep. And was it the best decision by Sam Darnold? No, nope. Probably not. But can plays like that be avoided by the awareness of Elijah Arroyo? And I think that's where you make a big jump from year one to year two, because on this play, it's too high. And what you're taught to do if you're running that seam route is to make sure you cross that safety's face, right?
0: At all costs.
2: You have to cut across the safety. And so he can't do exactly what happened on that play, and that was jump the seam route in front of you. And I think things like that are ways that he can make strides this season. Just being able to be quarterback friendly on simple throws like that. Look, is he going to make that catch? No, maybe not. You know, he might get the safety might break it up, but are you going to get in the way of and prevent interceptions?
0: Our ball,
2: if you do what you're
0: or nobody's
2: do.
0: Ball, right?
2: Exactly. And I think that's where all look, he's going to make his plays, he's going to show his athleticism, but things like that, maybe just helping out his quarterback a little bit more, are things that I want to see, especially this preseason into the season.
0: Is he a little bit of all the sound we played this week, and Brady and I got in this yesterday about Jalen Milroe coming off Hard Knocks? Is he got a little Milroe in the sense that you're such a terrific athlete, and I want you to, like, just be aggressive and unleash that while he's also trying to show, well, hold on a second, I got to show that I'm a blocker.
2: Yeah.
0: Right? It's some of that balance that Jalen has. Like, I got to be able to play this game in the pocket and then go explode. And I think for Elijah, it's like, I got to show that I can get my pads down, that I can stay sticky, that I can displace an edge defender, that I can do those things. And then I got to just totally cut it loose in the passing game.
2: Even
0: the pass he caught, the little RPO on the opening touchdown drive, I'll be honest with you. I was like, put your foot in the ground and go.
2: Yeah.
0: Put your foot in the ground, go. You caught it. Great. Yeah. That's a rookie. A rookie year, you catch it. Your second year, you put your foot in the ground like a runner. You get north and south and go shed an arm tackle and go score.
2: Yeah.
0: Like, don't just be content with, yeah, I did my job. I caught it. I was in the right spot. And then you run three more yards like horizontally before you kind of turn up and get tackled. Like, no. Be a dude. Be a difference maker. I think that's why old Salky had him number 15 on our most intriguing list. Whew, flying by. Did you tweet out your one dropper? Are you going to do that?
2: I texted G. I texted G what it was.
0: Texted G. Okay.
2: So here we go. Yeah.
0: Okay.
2: Let me get on that. Let me get on what this is.
0: Yes. All right. You go text him. You take care of that. Okay. Fresh. You go take care of all that good stuff. Laundry Fresh, Brian Walters. We're going to spin around everything you need to know, including a Mariner game, an early one that's going to come on pregame here in 50 minutes. First pitch in an hour in 50 right here on these old airwaves, and a chance for the Mariners to win a series. Yes. How did they get there? How'd they do it? Everything you'll need to know about that and more coming your way next right here on Brock and Salk on Seattle Sports and the Seattle Sports app.
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27: 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Up first.
29: The 26 Seattle Mariners. 35 games still left. Significant chapters of this season. The most important, Brian, as we talked about on Tuesday, it's not how you started, is ultimately how you will finish this thing. But one thing, and many things have been written, one thing you cannot write, I think would be wholly unjust and unfair, is that this team has quit. Now, 22-0 the other night, that gave you some fodder. And I know there were many that just said, I'm done, I'm out, I'm over. But you can't say these guys have quit, because what do they do yesterday? They come right back, they respond, they bounce back. And Dan Wilson gives some real credit to his starting pitcher for setting some of that tone early. Cut six.
30: Logan, you know, labored a little bit, I thought, but got us deep enough into the ball game. We were able to hand it over to the bullpen, and you know, the guys in the bullpen did a really nice job and closed the door for us and gave us what we needed tonight. And seeing Mooney there in the ninth, he really, you know, again, continues to throw the ball well, as consistent as we've seen, and just a good ball game all around.
29: Well, the majority of the bullpen. Pizzardo did his job. We go out of a bases loaded, no out, got a double play there at 7-3, and then Ferrer did his job, and even around an error from Rodden. Sir Anthony did not do his job, but Mr. Spire and Mr. Mooney, and kudos to Andres Munoz. You said this earlier, 100 career saves. I know the only organization is only 50 years old, but he puts himself in some pretty esteemed company on that list.
31: He does, and just going back to Logan Gilbert, I saw a stat they threw up after that game, and after, I believe it was the last five games that Logan Gilbert pitches after a Mariners loss, Mariners are 4-1 after those games, so it's kind of a resetting the ship there with Logan Gilbert, getting the team back on track. And that's exactly what he did last night, what you needed from him. And that's why he's your ace. That's why he's your guy. But, yeah, Munoz, awesome. With the Kazuhiro Sasaki, J.J. Putz, and Edwin Diaz. Those are some big names in Mariners history.
29: And they will tee it off tonight. The rubber match of this series is actually this morning, 11:10 a.m. first pitch. You will hear pregame in about 40 minutes. We'll turn it right over to the pregame show. George Kirby, the righty for the Mariners, been a little up and down, not great his last time out. Would love to just see him be nails. Really exhausted the bullpen yesterday, right? And now you got six more. You got to fly home. You got the Cubs. Like, it doesn't get any easier. This is one you'd certainly, against a hard, best lineup in baseball, would love to see George at least give you six. He'll face a lefty in Robert Gasser, 4.5 ERA, not an elite one, but hopefully they can hit a southpaw, because that has been a struggle this season.
27: the second thing you need to know.
29: We were chatting earlier about Jackson Smith and Jigba. You know this about pitchers as well. You don't want any tells. You don't want any tells in your pitch. You don't want any tells in your route running. I think the Seahawks, though, are giving us a pretty significant tell when it comes to their roster. In the one area, while they're working out different guys, maybe linebacker's been a little thin. Running backs certainly had some injuries in the preseason. But there's no question, the one area they are still looking to upgrade this Super Bowl contending roster is depth of corner. You have one and two clearly in the house, and Spoon and Joe both have been paid. Both are going to be here many years. Beyond that, it is a work in progress. Nehemiah Pritchett did not have a great first game, did not have a great, you know, season last year in total, in whole. Igbinoghene, former high-round pick, has played a bunch of ball, very physical, looks more like a nickel linebacker corner than he does an outside guy. Trayvon Diggs, Terrion Arnold, those guys a little more prototypical with their own little history. Trayvon, yesterday, signing with the Seahawks, kind of filled us in on just how important those connections were and how all this went down.
4: I had a visit with Detroit. I was supposed to see a couple other teams, but, you know, I like to hear a lot. Like, this feels like home. You know, I got a lot of familiar faces, Coach Scott, AD, you know, so just being a part of those guys knowing me, knowing, you know, where my heart is, knowing how I want to compete. So, you know, it felt right.
29: How's this look with Trayvon the next couple weeks? They ran to the buses today, so he's on the bus to Nashville. What does this look like? He'll have, what, just one preseason game to play? How do you ramp this up to see whether or not he and those knees are sustainable?
31: I think with a guy like Trayvon, who's been around for a while, I think you see it right away. I do. I think you see if he's ready to go or if maybe he is not the guy he was when he had 10 interceptions in the season. I think that's something you see right away.
29: But what do you see?
31: I think you give him...
29: What do you see? Do you see like the burst when you say
31: that? Yeah, I think you see the burst. And I think you see the reason you bring him in is because of his ability to, his ball hawking ability, what he's known for, 10 interceptions. You see that. Is he getting his hands on some balls? Is he breaking up passes, even at practice? Does he have that quick burst to be able to do that, put himself in positions like that? And I think that's what you look at. If you see him not breaking up things, he's not coming down with an interception occasionally, then I think you go, okay, like, you know, what are our options here? But the depth is important. You have to have it, and you're giving him a shot. Giving a guy who has proven he can do it at the highest level a shot, that's where I like that move. And you know who I'm really curious about now, Brock, after all this, is Julian Neal.
29: Yeah.
31: When he comes, and when he's back and healthy.
29: Well, when you miss weeks of camp.
31: Yep, exactly.
29: You miss your opportunity.
31: Yep.
29: I will be real curious. Does he suit up tomorrow? This isn't high school or college where you have to have an acclimation period. And you got, like, you can go from the couch to playing in a game in just a mere days. Curious if we see all 6'2" and that 6'6" wingspan and Mr. Diggs actually out there competing tomorrow in Nashville. Yep. We'll have eyes all over it. Feet on the ground. We'll chat with Dave Wyman and Brady Henderson from Nashville tomorrow.
27: Here's the third thing you need to know.
29: Well, one of my favorite scenes in Hard Knocks, because I love weddings and I love babies. And Brady Russell, as it turns out, and nobody knew, Brady Henderson didn't know this. I don't even think all the intrepid guys down there knew that Brady Russell had to hightail it out of that locker room at halftime, go pick up his wife, who was a week overdue, a 9-pound beautiful baby little girl. Brady Russell talking about, well, a little bit of that, but much more about the fullback position he's also starting to master.
4: Yeah, I definitely feel a lot more comfortable this year after having a year of learning and just understanding what it looks like to play that position under my belt. Things feel a lot, I don't know if easier is the right word, but my mental process pre-snap is a lot smoother this year in understanding what the defense is showing me and what I need to do on that play.
29: I've said this a few times on the show, Brian. I saw Brady in college a couple times. I did some CU games. And if you would have told me that he would be a future star of Hard Knocks, getting peed on by a goat and having a little baby girl, I would have said, there's no way. That dude was like one of those college guys that you know and you played with and I did that, like, sacrificed limb, every part of his body, running through walls, concussions, ankles, shoulders. Like, there's no way he's going to sustain in the end or even get to the NFL, but he's carved out a really cool role and path, and I think one of the Seahawks that everybody roots for. That is everything you need to know. Good job on the clock.
5: I don't know if it's everything you need to know, because we are getting an insane amount of texts right now that need to know the name of this laundry detergent or laundry detergent booster that Brian is using.
29: Yeah, so what is
5: it? He let us know it's made by Tyler Candle Company.
31: Tyler Kemp.
5: And it's the glamorous wash.
31: And it even has the word diva on it.
5: It does. It says diva on it, too.
31: It's not a good look for a wife.
29: This smells of Cornell. Got a nose
31: this is
29: in
31: not.
29: The air,
31: this
29: huh?
31: is the fiance from Oregon State. How about that?
29: Oh, this is Corvallis.
31: Okay. Yeah.
29: So when you're in Corvallis and you got to get that laundry smelling right because there might be some other stuff in the atmosphere, this is how you go about
5: it. It says it's a warm and complex fragrance overflowing with delicious fruits and rich florals, rich aromatic chocolate, and amber.
31: Don't use too much.
5: Complete this luscious
31: much.
5: Blend.
29: Okay, one more time, please. The Tyler Candle Company makes this?
5: Yes. It's called Glamorous Wash.
29: Glamorous
5: and then
29: wash.
5: It says diva.
29: Glamorous wash / diva. That, ladies and gentlemen, is how you smell fresh. We'll spin around the NFL.
5: I put some in my Amazon card already. So.
29: Oh, you did?
31: It's kind of expensive. Jeez. More, for laundry
29: kind of
31: detergent?
29: Pricey. Oh.
31: Man. Yeah. Didn't know this. I need
5: you said
31: talk
5: you don't use
31: Beyonce
5: much at all, though, right?
31: No, very little. It lasts forever. Just a little drop. That's all you
29: there
31: need.
29: There you go. We'll spin around the NFL. Never know what you can get on this show. Never, ever, ever know. Spin around the NFL to end it next.
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7: I'm KXLY meteorologist Matt Gray. It's going to be a hot one today. 93 degrees around the Spokane and Coeur d'Alene area. We're going to be even hotter going into tomorrow. 96 for your Friday. We'll see building clouds as we look for a chance of thunderstorms and gusty winds coming up this weekend, including the possibility of high fire.
6: Calm.
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29: Well, we will turn it over to Shannon Dreyer, Gary Hill, the Mariners pregame show here in 30 minutes. Got an early Mariner game that, believe it or not, folks, they find a way to win this one. As tough of a stretch as it was at home, and Tampa sweeping and New York winning the first couple, you find a way to win this one, Brian. You go on the road to the Yankees, playoff team, to the Astros, leading your division, the Brewers, the best team in baseball, and you find a way to win this one today. You leave this road trip 5-4. And just hopefully a little bit of that fuel for this final sprint. I need to clarify one thing before we spin around the NFL. The show has been about correctness for 17 and a half years, and it will remain about correctness. So I got pinged on this by a few different people, and both on social media and even friends in baseball. We had Adam Jude on yesterday, and we were chatting about Cade Anderson. So he's the lefty phenom, right? He's put up numbers, Brian, that's never been seen before in the history of the franchise in minor league AA, let alone the history of AA baseball. He's been on that kind of level. And I'm like, call him up. You know, it might be time to call him up and put Bryce in that bullpen and let his stuff play up, because he's going to come up as a starter. And I got a bunch of people saying, well, you don't know the rules. You don't know what's going on. I'm like, well, what's going on? So I asked Adam yesterday, and he kind of hinted that it's, yeah, whatever. There's not much. It's priority, like whether or not, you know, you think he can win or lose. But there will be, if there is a looming lockout, here's the rule. If there is a looming lockout, which most people seem to believe is coming, then those on your 40-man roster, the teams cannot talk to, cannot have relationship with, cannot follow, cannot instruct, cannot teach, cannot be under like their guardianship in any way if you're on the 40-man roster. So ultimately, to pull him up and to have him contribute here would put him on the 40-man roster, and he would fall into that, versus if you're not on it and the game is locked out, there can still be guys playing at the minor league level, or all the guys not on the 40-man roster can still work, develop, be around, da-da-da-da-da-da. So that is where some of the rub is. Just wanted to clarify that and get some of that out. Because as I said, Brian, the show tries to be about correctness. And the show is a lot of times around the NFL.
5: All right, first up, we're going to go with some Seahawks stuff here. Jordan Palmer, who we've had on the show before, he is Sam Darnold's quarterback coach, was on Rich Eisen yesterday, and he talked about what he thinks Darnold's superpower is.
4: Sam, his superpower, the way I frame it, is just his ability to keep everything really simple. And Rich, you know, you're really good friends with a lot of these guys over the years. Being a starting quarterback in the NFL is not a simple life. There's a lot going on. You can pull in a million directions. And I think that's his superpower. And all the hard times that he went through in New York and Carolina and being a backup, that the self-confidence that he had that there'll be a time and a place where all I have to do is play to the best of my abilities and I'll be in every game with a chance to make a run at the end. That held true in Minnesota. It held true last year.
17: You kind of were trying to understand that a little, weren't you, Brian? What does that mean?
31: From what I took from that, it's more of a mindset, keeping it simple, not overloading your mind, right? It's not about keeping it simple on the field, because I feel like that's impossible for a quarterback, right? You play quarterback, how do you keep it simple on the field in what you do?
17: So case reads, in point, everything. So here's a little case in point, even at the high school level, okay, we run some RPOs.
31: Yeah.
17: And call the RPOs. First of all, you know, got to get the signal, got to get the play, and we don't have a walkie-talkie, so you got to learn all of those things and know that, then you got to communicate it to the line and communicate it and signal to the receiver. So that's kind of the first part of the process. And then in some of the scheme, young quarterback's got to go up, and based on the front, based on the rotation, based on the safeties, he's got to make a couple calls. Got to make a sticky call. I don't want my lineman going downfield, or I got to make a U call because there's pressure coming. I got to tell my back, you're blocking that guy. That's a U call, and I'm going to throw it. And then, you know, I got to process all of that. And while that's going on, the ball is going to get snapped. And then in real time, I actually got to read what the defense then does do is I'm making a fake at the same time. And then I got to find my receiver, make sure he's running the right in cut or post or, you know, and is he open enough for me to throw it? Or like that's high school.
31: Yeah.
17: Amplify that now at this league where, you know, multiple plays are called, ungodly amount of different schemes, pre-snap confusion, post-snap confirmation, what are they, like, it is a lot. And you can have severe paralysis by overanalysis, and you played with quarterbacks that suffered from that disease at some point in your life.
31: Yep.
17: You did.
31: And here's my thing on this. You know what makes things simple? Is putting the work in to learn it like it's the back of your hand.
17: Yeah.
31: Right? That's what makes it simple to me. And so to me, if I'm thinking Sam Darnold on the field, I'm thinking, well, I mean, he's been through how many coordinators in how many years? He's learned multiple offenses. And so for him, it's about diving into the offense, knowing it like it's the back of your hand, because you can get out there and then you can just react. You can react because that's what you've done and that's what you know. It's not about there's some trick formula into saying, okay, this is really the read I need to make. Go here, here, here, here. But let's simplify this into a little song or something crazy where it's just keeping it simple like that.
17: And guess what? His personality matches.
31: It does.
17: His personality off the field, his relationships, the way he communicates, all of those things also match. So it's not like I'm some super processor, some super brain, got to turn this off. Nope, I just keep things pretty steady. I think the most humbling day for me, and many of them, in the NFL, Brian, but I think one of them was in Terre Haute, Indiana, at Rose-Hulman Institute of Technology, where we had training camp with the Colts, and we had a walkthrough because there were thunderstorms and rain showers, and we had to walk through a blitz pickup period. Peyton did the first, like, six plays, and I'm like, I don't understand. I have no idea what in the world he's doing, how he's seeing this, how he's doing it, how he's making new mics, how he's sliding the line. And of course, I go up there, I'm like, I mean, it was, I think I almost went home and back to my little dorm room and cried. Like, literally almost cried. Like, I can't do this. I don't know how he can process that much and make it look so easy. And that's what the great ones do.
31: I was so impressed with Phillip Rivers when I first got to San Diego. And I remember a play, same kind of thing. It wasn't a walkthrough. It was actual team period. And, you know, Phillip's at the line. I'm actually in doing a rep with Phillip, which was rare. So I was really nervous, right? And I'm in the slot. And Phillip's doing his signals, calling everything, calling the plays. And while he's doing his cadence, he looks at me, and I'm kind of close to him in the slot. And he goes, Brian, running out, 5 yard out. Like, whispers it to me, just running out. And I'm thinking to myself, okay, this is my route, but he's telling me to do this. What do I do? And I'm freaking out about it because running out. Sure enough, I said, okay, here we go. I do a 5 yard speed out. He hits me, and we get a first down in team period. Nice. But like that kind of stuff, like the freedom to be able to do that. It was very simple. He simplified it. A lot going on, but he simplified it by just, hey, running out, go.
17: An experience sure helps.
31: Yep.
29: Well, at that pace, we'll get through two stories more.
5: I mean, that was kind of a deeper one.
29: Yes.
5: We'll go to kind of more of a surface-level news story here. Bucks defensive tackle Vita Vea requested a trade earlier this offseason after they were unable to reach an agreement on a new deal. But yesterday, the two sides inked a one-year extension worth $30 million, giving him $6 million in new money.
29: Mm-hmm. And why is this viable here? Not only because Vita was an unbelievable Husky and one of the greats to ever play and put on the uniform and all the things that he did as a Husky, I think this is yet again another vital data point for Leonard Williams. Spoon is done. Figuring out this corner situation. And maybe there'll be a trade, whatever. They've still got money in their kitty. But the next one, if you're going to do something, would probably be Leonard Williams in the final year of his deal. So do you want to ink him to a $30 million one-year extension? Do you want him on a two-year $70 million? I mean, I don't think he's at the age where some of these 20-somethings, like Carter in Philly or the kid out of Dallas or whatever, you know, like it's not that level, but is Vita Vea. Pretty good comp for Leonard Williams.
31: It's interesting. And what's also interesting about this is how two different situations are handled. You look at Devin Witherspoon, how he handled it. He yes. wasn't requesting the trade. He wasn't doing that. He's just kind of going about his business. But, you know, two negotiation tactics, I guess, uh-huh. when it comes to this. So
29: for sure.
31: So, I mean, that's kind of just a shout-out to Devin Witherspoon and how they handled it. They talked about it in the Hard Knocks, right? How mm-hmm. how appreciative John Schneider was on how Witherspoon handled his business. And I'm not saying Vita Vea was wrong. I mean, there's different ways to handle it.
29: Or Christian Gonzalez or Baker yes, Mayfield yep. or, you know, the way that these different people have to handle different organizations.
31: But there's a way to do it. There's ways to do it. And, hey, Vita Vea got it done at some point. But we are, I'm just saying, Devin Witherspoon loved the fact that he didn't make it about himself.
5: All right, we'll head to Cleveland again for this trip around the NFL. I just can't stay away. I am so intrigued by what the heck is going on over there. So Todd Monken ended Browns practice early for the second time in recent weeks because he was unhappy with the way practice was going. On August 10th, he threw his radio after multiple penalties by the offense and called it a day.
29: Yeah.
5: On Tuesday, Mary Kay Cabot reported that multiple defensive infractions sent him over the edge. First, Benton Whitley hit Shedeur Sanders. Then Aiden Huntington laid a hard hit on running back Quinshon Judkins. And then Jared Verse ripped Judkins' guardian helmet off. Monken reportedly had a spirited discussion with his defensive coordinator and then ended practice early yet again. Like, how does this teach your players anything? Do you think this guy's going to make it through the season?
31: ending.
29: This sounds terrible to say, but I sometimes have to say terrible things. I am shocked that more coaches don't have health episodes on the sidelines, practice or games. I'm serious. We had a coach, Jim Caldwell. Remember the Lions head coach? Jim had, it was really scary. It was actually probably at that time where I was failing in my blitz pickup. I think it was the day after or somewhere right around that same time. And it ended up, thank God, just being really low blood sugar. It was like kind of heat stroke, low blood sugar. But it was very scary in the moment. And yeah, this guy's a madman.
31: Yep.
29: I mean, we're not even to... What did Shiel Kapadia said? Not many NFL head coaches are well-adjusted human beings. They're just not. The lifestyle, the livelihood. This guy would be the... If Mike McDonald is the most well-adjusted human being, I would put this guy, unfortunately, on the other end, is a lifer in the business, waiting to get his shot at this age and stage of life, after, like, all of the places he's been, all the work he has done. And, oh, by the way, he runs really hot as well. So, Got a hard watch on Cleveland. I'm right there with you, Mara.
31: In the business of comparing the Seahawks to the Browns, I mean, I don't know why I'm doing that, but look at perfect example again. Hard Knocks. How did Coach McDonald handle a situation where Derek Hall got too close to the quarterback, almost hurt his quarterback? He did it twice. What did he do? He just got him out of practice. Could you imagine if Coach McDonald went ballistic and just stopped practice? Hey, everyone, in. We're
29: Derek,
31: done. We're done.
29: Derek.
31: Practicing.
29: Darn it, Derek.
31: Just ended
29: darn
31: practice
29: Derek.
31: For everybody. I mean, that's kind of what I'm
5: picturing. The Raiders had Kirk Cousins and Max Crosby just sit the next day after they got into a fight. But, like, aren't you hurting everyone when you just end practice?
31: Yes, absolutely you are.
29: And you don't get that many reps. And, by the way, you're trying to figure out your quarterback situation. Yeah. And, by the way, you're trying to build the foundation of your team. And, by the way, this is a little bit of, honestly, something when you're a volatile 60-year-old guy versus the 35, 36, 37, the Liam Cohens, the Sean McVays, the Mike McDonalds, the Kevin O'Connells, they're just like, come on. Like, there's a poise to doing this, right? There's a relatability This is the old guard. This is the Parcells. This is like very few of that remnant are still left, where it's demeaning, where it's derogatory, where it's foul, where it is, you know, just throw guys off a practice field. That's just not, that's not today's NFL.
5: Well, and by the way, the defensive coordinator he got into it with is Mike Rutenberg, who got his job when they hired him to replace Jim Schwartz, who then just bounced because he thought he was going to, well, he thought he was going to get the head coaching job, I think. So they've just had a lot of drama with all of that.
29: Yeah.
31: Drama in Cleveland.
29: Ooh, can we get to this Lewis Riddick one? I kind of, sure.
5: So as the Seahawks prepare for joint practice with the Titans tomorrow, we saw an example this week of what you really don't want. Like, the fighting got out of hands with the Cowboys and the Saints. They had multiple massive brawls going on in their practices. Lewis Riddick just really was upset about it on GetUp.
7: Players need to take accountability and some responsibility for acting like idiots. That's not what you're out there for. Like, dude, look at this. You're squaring off like it's UFC. Like, what the hell are you doing? Like, honestly, if it was a player that, honestly, for me, I didn't think was going to be a meaningful contributor to my football team, I'd be cutting people left and right. Honest to God, I'd be going, look, get him out of here, because it's proven nothing. Doing that kind of stuff proves nothing. And it's not, you know what, it's football, it's hot, you're going to get someone else. You know what? You barely practice. You guys practice once a day. You wear pads once a day. They cut down the off season. They've made it so much easier. Yes. You're making boatloads of money.
29: Gosh, he is channeling my inner voice. Yeah, I think I have kind of screamed that from the rooftops at times. Fighting is the dumb, like, that kind of fighting is the dumbest thing you can teach and you can allow. You're coaching or you're enabling. You allow that. Like, they were throwing helmets.
31: Yeah.
29: I mean, it's just ridiculous. Okay, so tomorrow we're in Nashville. It's going to be kind of hot. I was looking at the temperature. It's going to, I mean, it's not crazy, but it's going to be hot, and it's certainly going to be much more humid than what the Seahawks have had. You're going to be in pads. You're going to go at it. Ultimately, someone's going to play through the whistle, not even the echo of the whistle, but after it. Somebody's going to push somebody. Somebody's going to hit someone in the back. Someone's going to do something that aggravates you. And is there a way to handle that without throwing hands and breaking your hand on someone's helmet like an idiot? Yes, there's a way to handle that. And it's called the next rep. Then the next rep, you bury him legally, right? You put your face in him legally. You. I just, the fighting thing is so stupid to me, too.
31: I think the...
29: You ever get in a fight on the field, by the way?
31: Have I ever
29: been in a
31: fight on the field?
29: Yeah, college or pro?
31: No, I have not. And actually, it goes back to, I think I've talked about this a lot before. Remember that big fight we had in Seattle back in 2014? That wasn't the Frank Clark one, was it? No. This was with the Legion of Boom.
29: Sherm.
31: And a lot of people accused me of starting that fight.
29: I've heard that.
31: Yeah.
29: I think you did.
31: And I was down on the ground with my shoulder swelling up because I got tackled from Earl. And that's what caused the fight. That's what stirred the fight. So there's two types of fights here that I will say. There's the defending your teammate fight, which I can get on board with. If someone's cheap shotting your guy, boom, and you know your offensive line, your offense is standing up for you, I get that. Like, I can totally back that and see where that is, because you do have to take a stand there. There's also the fights that I don't stand for, and that's you plain got beat. You got beat, and you're just trying to play past the whistle and get the guy in the ground. Like, that stuff I don't deal with. But there is a time someone gets too close to your quarterback, someone hits your quarterback, someone cheap shots your wide receiver, then there are times in these joint practices where you need to take a stand and get in there.
29: But you know what you don't have to do? Throw hands.
31: No, you don't ever want to do that, because you don't want to break your
29: pads,
31: hand.
29: You can try to wrestle them in the ground. You could try, but like punching somebody in the helmet with your hand.
31: That just doesn't make any sense. Then you're going to hurt yourself. Yes.
29: And this is born, let's be very clear. This is born out of watching the fight with Frank Clark, and Salk and I were right there. I mean, we were probably happened in the end zone down by the, oh my gosh. Yes. Down by the shed there, by the landscape shed. It was on that practice field. It was unbelievable. It was so gross. It was so gross. And even Salk was like, this is awful. And then it became a full-on, like, Gatorade, you know, the water deals get thrown around. Like, it was just WWF. It was so stupid.
31: Yeah.
29: That's undisciplined. That's not being a teammate. That's being selfish. It's everything Lewis Riddick said. And hopefully we don't see the Seahawks and Titans tomorrow. Now, Robert Saleh runs a different program than Mike McDonald. You saw that when he was the head coach of Hard Knocks. You see it. Like, he will push the envelope. I don't think he minds. He's burned bridges in the league with people. Like, he runs hot. He runs hotter, not quite Tom Monken, but he runs sometimes hot. So I hope that this isn't some full-on fisticuffs, and they'll get agitated. They will get after it. There will be no question. Intensity and emotions will be up. It was against the Packers last year. So there will be some pushing and shoving, but full-on WWF over the top rope. Come on, boys. Be better. All right, last one.
5: Want to squeeze one last one?
29: Yeah, we can squeeze one more.
5: The Seahawks have a Super Bowl rematch with the Patriots to start the season, which surprised a lot of people given the blowout nature of the Super Bowl. We'll see how they look week one, but Brian Baldinger told the Golics on ESPN that nobody should overlook them.
9: They look like just a really sound, fundamental team, maybe the best secondary in all of football. I think Will Campbell came back bigger and stronger than ever last year. I think he learned a lot. He's healthy. I think the offensive line's got depth. The quarterback is emerging, and if you just watch A.J. Brown and Christian Gonzalez go at it in practice, you're like, that's what practice used to look like. I mean, it is a battle out there every day, no matter what the drill is. As soon as A.J. Brown lines up in whatever drill, here comes Gonzalez on top of him. And that's a battle within a battle. I just feel like that team, like nobody should overlook that team. Not that they are, but I don't think anybody should overlook them.
29: I would tend to agree with a lot of that. I think because of the performance in the Super Bowl, there was going to be a lot of erasing the history of what they did do last season. Drake May was second in the MVP. Yes, very favorable schedule. Yes, a very weak division. Yes, all of those things were true. But that dude was on fire in the regular season. Hurt his shoulder, was not the same the rest of the way, and then obviously got sped up and beat up and humiliated in the Super Bowl. So that's kind of the last image. Oh, yeah, they really weren't that good. No, they were really good over the course of the year. And they did go into Denver, albeit a blizzard against the backup, but found a way to win that game. And now you add a weapon in A.J. Brown, who is a difference maker, who a quarterback looks at and goes, yep, if I got a one-on-one, I can go to him. Did not necessarily have that last year. That defense was salty. That was not an easy Super Bowl for Sam Darnold. I mean, he didn't play anywhere near to his capability or what he did in the title game, NFC title game in that one, because that is a good secondary. They tighten and muddy every window. Those are two really good defensive linemen. That is a group that up front could play a shortened box or a light box and stop the run. Like, no, that's going to be a gritty, tough opener.
31: It is.
29: And I'm not poo-pooing the Patriots. How about that?
31: No, exactly. I mean, yeah, you're looking at the defending AFC conference champions. Yeah, I don't think there's any way you can...
29: Are we a little surprised, by the way, speaking of the Patriots? Are we a little surprised?
31: That they made
29: Maura,
31: it that far?
29: Maura, are you a little surprised? I think Salk and I had some
5: that
29: kind
5: of... That the Vrabel thing has quieted down?
31: Oh.
29: The Russini-Vrabel thing has become like a non-story. Are we sitting on one final smoking gun? Is there going to be one final...
5: I mean, she hasn't spoken out yet, so
29: nothing,
5: if that happens,
29: nothing,
5: could come back.
29: Maura. So is she waiting? Has she been like, you know what? I got so drugged through the mud on this thing that I'm going to wait. And I got a couple weeks here, and I'm going to wait till maybe the week, that Monday. Here's the question. Is there going to be another shoe to drop in the Russini-Vrabel story before kickoff Wednesday night in a few weeks?
31: And what would the timing be on this story? That's the thing. And what would be the... No, I don't think so.
29: Your gut says no.
5: I don't think so. No.
31: I think
29: your gut says no too, Maura?
5: Yeah.
31: Yeah, I don't think so.
29: I think the ball is a bit in her court, and I think the way she's handled it to try to move on and try to escape some of this and try to not talk about it. And we don't even know where she's going to be. Is she doing anything media-wise this upcoming? I haven't seen anything.
31: Haven't heard a thing.
29: Yeah. That was such as you can imagine, right? That was such a spicy,
5: The Athletics still hasn't even released their investigation that they said they were going to make.
29: So does that come out in the next couple
31: weeks?
29: That
31: might be what drops, huh?
29: Does that come out before kickoff? Would that be advantageous for The Athletic, or would that kind of stay in The Athletic and tee off the NFL? Like, I don't know. A little intrigue. The NFL never short of storylines.
31: Right.
29: Speaking of which, neither is our hometown baseball team. You could say many things, but they are not short on stories and been that kind of season here in 2026. But a chance to win a road series back-to-back. I don't know the last time they've done that or if they've done it all year long, but they will have that opportunity in Milwaukee. George Kirby will get the ball. Brian Walters, thank you so much for popping on today. Always appreciate it. For Maura Dooley running the board, for Ian running the board, Maura putting the whole show together for this day, Mr. Walters, the hay is in
31: the barn.
29: See you.
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25: The 2-2 swung on, roped into the

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3: The 2-2. Swung on, roped into the gap, left center field. It's down, it's going to the wall. Donovan hits third, he scores. Here comes Randy. He's lost his helmet. Randy being waved. The cutoff throw home is wide. Randy slides, he's safe. A 2-RBI double for Dom Canzone, and the Mariners strike in the first.
4: Well, how good was that to see last night? The Mariners, they bounce back, they punch back, and they find themselves in place to take a series, and not only a series, but with a win today, they would come home with a winning road trip, a very tough winning road trip at that. But we are looking forward to that here in Milwaukee. The pregame show starts right now. Good morning and welcome to Milwaukee. Shannon Dreyer coming to you from American Family Field, where we are playing in the daylight. I'm curious to see what they are going to do with the roof. Right now, it is partially extended, and they do have some issues, with not so much with shadow, but with sunlight off of the windows that are behind home plates. So really kind of a curious sight. We've played in this building with the roof open. We have played with it closed, and now it is partially closed. We'll see which direction they go with that. My vote is open that thing up. It looks like it's going to be a beautiful day here in the Midwest. We are getting ready for baseball. The Mariners are going to send George Kirby to the hill, 8-9, 3.89 ERA, and they're going to go up against the left-hander Robert Gasser, 3-5 with a 4.54 ERA. We'll get into what both pitchers have been doing a little bit later, but what we saw yesterday that was so great when we saw a Logan Gilbert come in and just kind of hold things down a little bit. It wasn't his best out there, but he did enough, and that was the theme on the side of the pitching, on the side of the offense. As I said, they bounced back, they punched back, had a terrific first inning. Four runs is the perfect antidote to what ailed them the night before. In the first inning, went on to score three more. Things quieted down after that, but we still saw good at bats, so feel pretty good about what we are seeing in general from the offense in terms of they appear to be on the right track. They appear to be sticking to their approach more. You see the impact that Brendan Donovan has had on this lineup, and we're just seeing just better in terms of offense, which is, of course, a great sight to see. We will get to the lineup right now, and the Mariners, it was a little bit of a late lineup as it has been so many times on this trip, but that's okay. We are here for it when they are ready to give that lineup to us. This is what we have got. Again, remember, this is against the lefty Gasser. At the top, it is going to be Brendan Donovan, who really got things going last night, had hits in his first three plate appearances, reached base four times, and should have reached base five times. Unfortunately, the Mariners, Brewers did earlier, but the Mariners were out of challenges, and Brendan Donovan had a bad call on what would have been a ball four and turned into a strike three, but was unable to challenge. So Brendan Donovan back there at the top of the lineup at third base, followed by Randy Arozarena in left field. Dom Canzone in right field today. We're seeing him more and more in the outfield. Julio Rodriguez will be in center field batting cleanup. He will be followed by Josh Naylor, big hit yesterday. Three hits total, big two-run hit in that game as well. Taylor Ward, a big hit yesterday in the first inning, will be the designated hitter. Cole Young at second base, Johnny Pareda behind the plate today, and Brock Rodden rounding out the nine at shortstop. Rodden hitting .294. He's got hits in all five games that he has played in the big leagues. Good fun there.

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5: 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Yes, he has! Josh Naylor!
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7: Welcome to Seattle Mariners baseball. Great to have you with us from Milwaukee, Wisconsin, as the Mariners look for a series win against the Brewers this afternoon. Gary Hill with you alongside Shannon Dreher, Brady Robick in our Seattle studios. A thrilling win last night for the Mariners, 7-5. They've evened this series with Milwaukee. Now a chance with you alongside Shannon Dreher, Brady Robick in our Seattle studios. A thrilling win last night for the Mariners, 7-5. They've evened this series with Milwaukee. Now a chance for not only a series win, but a winning road trip as well. The Mariners have won four of their past six games. Right now, four games behind the Astros in the division. George Kirby takes the ball today, trying to pitch the Mariners to a series win. Beautiful day in Milwaukee. Temperatures near 80 degrees. Nothing but sunshine. The roof wide open. And we're ready for baseball. We'll come back. We'll take a look at the starting lineups right after this.
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3: Carolina. Good, goodbye, baseball. Welcome to Seattle, Brendan Donovan.
4: Batting second in left field,
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0: Here's Ortiz. He's been a problem in this series. Two hits yesterday, home run. He drove in four runs. The pitch. Swung on, bounding ball right side. It bounced through. Base hit. Sanchez scores. Yelich around second base. Here comes a throw from Canzone into third. It's wide. Yelich slides. He's safe. Another run for the Brewers. It's 3-0. Three straight hits for Milwaukee.
1: Sinker in the middle of the zone there, not hit too hard, but obviously enough for the run to score there. And we're seeing a little bit of what we saw in game one right now, Gary. They're getting that softer contact, a little bit of hard contact as well, but they're moving the line.
0: And what we saw in Houston, a lot of hits allowed by George. He's had more trouble on the road than at home this year. His ERA at home, just under 3.5. Over 4.5 on the road, so a difference of one between home and road. Garrett Mitchell will hit. Mitchell had four hits in the first game, did not play in the game yesterday. Still only one down, runners on the corners. Here's the offer. Swung on, popped up out of play. Nothing Brewers, bottom of the first. George trying to limit the damage. From the chest, throw to first base, and they nearly got him. Ortiz spinning his wheels, but does get back safely head first. Kirby back on the hill from the stretch. Runners on the corners. He's ready. Delivers. Off the plate. And he is just missing on his four-seam. He's been very close, but Brewers, some really quality takes. Here's the 1-1. Ortiz takes off. The pitch is outside. Pareda can't get a throw off. He has second base stolen. Looked like Pareda didn't have a good grip. So now runners on second and third. One out. But he races a possible double play. You're with us inside the Western Washington Toyota radio booth. Not the start the Mariners were hoping for. 3-0 Brewers. Infield plays in now. The pitch. It's wide, a splitter, no chase, two balls, two strikes. That registered a splitter, although we've not seen George throw that. You wonder if that really was or not.
1: He's got one, he just hasn't been throwing it.
0: Here's the 2-2. Down low, a changeup. The changeup has splitter kind of action. It seems more likely it was a changeup, but sometimes that can happen with Statcast. Full count now. Three balls, two strikes. This will be pitch number 25 of the first. Runners on second and third. Three in already. Here's the 3-2. Swung on, hot shot, that bounced over the head of Naylor down the first baseline. Yelich scores, Ortiz right behind him, he scores. It's a bounding ball double off the bat of Mitchell to drive in two more. The Brewers lead 5-0.
1: Ball hit extremely hard, 108 off of the bat, bounces over Naylor. This is what they've been doing. I would say that was a little bit lucky, but no, not with that exit velocity. Even with that, he was going to get something out of it.
0: Yeah, most everything outside of the Yelich broken bat has been hit hard. Here's Hamilton, the pitch. Swung on, chopped foul at home plate. Hamilton did not play yesterday. Had three hits in game one, including a home run. 5-0 Milwaukee, bottom of the first. Still only one out.
1: Probably might want to make a mound visit sometime soon. Give George a little chance to regroup.
0: from the chest. The 0-1 in there on the corner. Tricky part about this as well, not only for the game today, the Mariners, this is a getaway day, but no off day tomorrow. Right back at it, the Cubs in town, three-game series, then the Phillies after that. So six in a row after this. The 0-2 swung on, fouled away. No balls, two strikes. A rough first inning for George Kirby.
1: You want George to find this. You'd like to keep him in the game longer. It is early. It's five runs. It looks like a lot, but you've got eight innings to get there.
0: The 0-2. Misses low. One ball, two strikes. Brewers, two doubles, three singles, a walk. The only out was that deep flyout to center field that drove Julio back to the wall. This will be pitch number 30 for Kirby of the first inning. The 1-2. It's just off the plate. Hamilton had a lunge at it but didn't swing. Two balls, two strikes. George comes set. Here comes the 2-2. Swung on, fouled away. He can't get that final swing and miss.

0: Kirby from the chest. Here comes the 2-2. Swung on, fouled away again. Spoils a fastball at 96 into the second deck. He'll try again. Two balls, two strikes. The pitch. Swung on, fouled away. Hamilton. Fouled away three straight pitches. This will be pitch number 9 coming up. The Brewers third baseman. Two balls, two strikes. Bottom of the first, 5-0 Brewers, one out. The pitch. Swung on, line drive, base hit, right field. Mitchell hits third. He scores. Canzone picks the ball up, fires to second. Hamilton slides. He's safe. Another double. The third of the inning, one more run. It is 6-0 Brewers.
1: George,
0: it's been a nightmare first inning for George.
1: Just not finding any answers. He's made some good pitches. He's hit some corners. He has had misses that, you know, just a millimeter off of the plate, and they are laying off of that.
0: Here's the mound visit. Michael Rucker starting to get loose. This is one of the rare days the Mariners actually have a long man in the bullpen. Jonathan Diaz was called up yesterday. He's been starting in Tacoma, so he can give the Mariners innings. This is not what the Mariners were hoping for from George Kirby today. 6-0 Brewers. And the Mariners' rotation, especially starting in July, they have had their road issues. They have had some blow-ups.
1: Pitches for Kirby.
0: Laura will bat. He's the 9th hitter in the order. Still only one out. Hamilton dancing in second. Here's the pitch. Swung on, line, center field. This one, Julio, back a couple of steps, makes a little leap, makes the catch. Hamilton tags it second. He slides into third. The second out. Here's Bryce Terang. The Brewers have batted around in the first. Terang started things with a single.
1: Even the outs, the runner has advanced on. I mean, every single plate appearance in this inning has been productive.
0: 6-0 Brewers first inning. The pitch to Terang. It's in there for a strike. George from the stretch. Hamilton a walking lead down the third baseline. Here's the pitch. A half cut. Terang does not go.
1: Kirby, like Logan yesterday, very low in the swing and misses. He has got one so far.
0: And he's closing in on 40 pitches. You wonder how much longer the Mariners can let this go. Rucker looks ready in the pen. Here comes the 1-1. Down low. Two pitches away from 40. Two balls, one strike. Six runs in. George, the 2-1, here it is. Swung on, smashed on one hop to second base, scooped up by Young. Nice play, throws to first to get the out, and finally the first comes to a close, but big damage done. The Brewers, 6 runs on the board. The Mariners have some heavy lifting now. 6-0, we go to the second on the NC Machinery Mariners Radio Network.
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5: Swinging a fly ball deep to center field. Daza going back to the warning track, looking up. Does he do it again? Yes, he does.
0: Here's Taylor Ward. He'll lead off. The pitch is just inside. So the Mariners trailing big now, 6-0 as we head to the second. That's your Mechanics Bank score. So the Mariners will need to take a page out of the Brewers book from yesterday. Here's the 1-0. That's a strike. The Mariners had a 7-0 lead early, and then the bullpen kept the Mariners off the board despite traffic, and although the Brewers obviously did not come all the way back, they did bring the tying run to the plate. Here's the 1-1. That's a strike. So the Mariners need a couple of things. One, they need a lot of zeros, and they need to start to chip away. Long ways to go, but big deficit early. Here's the 1-2. Too high. Two balls, two strikes to Ward. He's the DH today. Had a two-run single yesterday in the first inning. Gasser, the lefty set. Here's the pitch. Watches that low. Three balls, two strikes. Steps out. Mariners threatened in the first. They had runners on first and second but turned away. Now facing a big early deficit. 6-0 Milwaukee. The pitch. Swung on, slow roller foul near the Mariners' third base dugout.

0: Kirby Wines, the 2-2. Swung on, fouled straight back. Chased a fastball upstairs. Count stays 2-2. Bottom of the second, 6-2 Brewers. Kirby Wines, the pitch. Swung on, fouled away. That was part of the problem in the first inning as well. Anytime Kirby would get to two strikes, a raft of foul balls. Kirby, almost to 50 pitches.
1: Definitely helped that the Mariners were able to have a longer inning offensively.
0: The 2-2 is away, missed on a sweep. So another deep count, three balls, two strikes. Here's the offer. Swung on, spoiled foul. Kirby having a tough time putting the Brewers away. This will be pitch number 9. George nods into the wind, delivers. And it misses low and away. It's being challenged by Pareda. So either ball 4 or strike 3. It's up on the board. It is a ball. A leadoff walk. So the Brewers, another base runner. 9-pitch walk.
1: You're seeing some pretty big misses for George, too, which you don't usually see.
0: Here's Bowers. He walked last time. 6-2 Brewers, bottom of the second. The pitch. In there. Last Kirby start was that loss in Houston, that heartbreaker. Throw to first base, Cheerio gets back. Mariners losing 10-7. It was a tough start for George. 5 earned runs and 4 2/3. Tough start here so far. The 0-1. A half cut, and he went. 1-1. He's at 50 pitches now. Bowers can't believe it. He's having a conversation with the home plate umpire. He thought he held and now calls time. Mariners down 4, bottom of the second, runner at first. Cheerio, a dozen steals this year, takes his lead. Kirby delivers. It's a curveball below the knees. 1-2. Here's the 1-2 from George. Yep, throw to first base, and belly flopping back is Cheerio. Mariners bullpen is quiet here. Runner at first, no outs. The 1-2. Swung on, smashed into right field. It's a hit. Cheerio to second base. He's going to hold there as Dom gets it in quickly. And the Brewers right back to it. Runners at first and second with nobody down. And again, 109 off the bat. Everything has been crushed off the bat.
1: That was a sweeper in the middle of the plate. It's not something that Jake Bowers is going to miss on often.
0: Gary Sanchez, 2 RBI double in the first. He bats here. No outs, 2 on. Mariners down 4. Here's the pitch. Swung on, popped up. Is there room? Nope. It's going to get out of play just a couple rows back behind home plate. But George is ahead.
1: It's saw George running after that one. I think he

0: George is ahead.
1: So George running after that one. I think he really wants the out.
0: They need the out. The Mariners need zeros. They've cut it to a four-run game. Here's the pitch. Swung on, popped up again. This is going to get out of play over the Brewers' dugout. But it's not helpful if the Brewers play add-on. Mariners have gotten to within a swing here, down by four, after trailing by six. No balls, two strikes. See if George can get that swing and miss he's looked for all day. Kirby checks second. The 0-2. Swung on. Slap back to the screen. Stays alive. That was 96 upper rung. Sanchez grips the bat, bright yellow batting gloves, matching his yellow shoes. Slightly open stance from the right side, the 0-2. Strike three called. Freeze him on a sweep at the kneecaps. That's the first strikeout for George Kirby. Needed that, one away.
1: That's a pitch that has served him very, very well this season. He's just not having a lot of luck finding it. If you get a little bit more consistency with that right now, that certainly would help.
0: Yelich will bat here. Runners at first and second, one out now. The pitch. It's over, a sweeper again on the edge, so a couple good sweeps back to back. The 0-1. Swung on and missed. Got a cutter by him. No balls, two strikes. So Kirby ahead again. Second inning. You're with us inside the Western Washington Toyota radio booth. Mariners down four. Here's the 0-2. Up and away. Missed on a four-seam. One ball, two strikes. A four-seam at 95, so not the big velo from Kirby. This would be pitch number 60 already.
1: Velo has dipped within the game. He's had to work hard.
0: The 1-2. Foul away. You have Churio, who runs well at second base. Bowers at first. One out. Brewers batted around for six runs in the first. Kirby trying to keep him off the board in the second. Some work to do here. The 1-2. He buries a curveball smothered by Pareda. No swing, so count even, two balls, two strikes.

0: Kirby's offer, here it is. Swung on, fouled straight back. 2-2. Yelich, a three-time All-Star, among the leaders all-time in home runs for the Brewers. Under 83 career home runs, seventh all-time in Brewers history. The 2-2. Swung on, line drive, one hop right to Brock Rod. He steps on second, fires to first, not in time. Close play at first. They get the force out. Churio moves to third.
1: Rod fielded that cleanly, got to the bag at second, hesitated a little bit on the running throw to first.
0: Yeah, it looks like

0: Mariners are running
1: after review. The call on the field is overturned. The runner is out.
0: Yeah.
1: Seattle will retain their challenge.
0: There it was. Double play. So a zero on the board in the second. Mariners trail 6-2. We move to the third. That's your Mechanics Bank score on the NC Machinery Mariners Radio Network.
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1: 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Oh, what a game this is. We just found a gem. Okay, a final run today.
2: Newsflash, Brock likes his own game.
3: Six-2 Brewers, third inning. Julio starts things for the Mariners. Here comes the first pitch to him. Swung on, slap back to the screen, foul. Mariners trailed 6-0. They got two back in the second. Kirby kept the Brewers off the board in the bottom of the second. So the Mariners will try and cut into the lead further here. Julio singled his first time. Gasser, the lefty set, delivers. Up and away. They made Gasser work, too. He's closing in on 50 pitches. So we'll see plenty of bullpen, it looks like, on both sides today.
4: There's certainly some opportunity there. Just not sure for which side.
3: Yeah. The 1-1. Swung on, dribbled foul near the Brewers' first base dugout. One ball, two strikes. This will be pitch number 50 from Gasser. You're with us inside the Western Washington Toyota radio booth. Winner of this game takes the series. The 1-2. Misses low. Mariners down 4 games to the Astros. Astros winning last night, beating the Angels. 2.5 in the wild card race with most of the American League. The 2-2 swung on, crushed, left field. Churio over, though, in the sunshine right there on the line near the track, makes the catch. And there's one out in the third. Let's pause for station identification on the NC Machinery Mariners Radio Network.
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3: Naylor bats here. He grounded out his first time with two runners aboard in the first. The pitch. And that's outside.
4: It's been a long road trip, Gary.
3: It really has. Mariners have been on the road forever. Really glad to be coming home. The 1-0 is off the plate. Cubs coming up tomorrow, 7:10 first pitch. Emerson Hancock, former Mariner Matthew Boyd on the other side for the Cubs.
4: He's coming off that historic game with the rookie.
3: Yeah, the 2-0. Naylor tried to hold a swing, couldn't do it. Yeah, Joshua Baez for the Cardinals. 3 home runs in his Major League debut. Homered on his first pitch.
4: 449 feet. Boyd gave up all 3 hit home runs, and they were to all fields.
3: That pitch swung on, ground ball to second base, smoothly picked up by Terang, spins, throws to first to get the out. 2 away. Nice play. You couldn't ask for a better start to your Major League career. That being said, baseball can be a very humbling game. Since then, he's 1-for-18 with 7 strikeouts.
4: Welcome to the bigs.
3: Yeah. Here's Ward, the pitch. Sails away. 1 ball, no strikes. Yeah, you have to be thinking, ah, this is easy. Look at this. Nope.
4: I'm assuming the Hall of Fame took something from that game, probably.
3: Yeah.
4: And then you're 1-for-18.
3: The 1-0, low to Ward. 2 balls, no strikes. 6-2 Brewers, third inning.

0: Here comes the offer. That's a touch inside. Friday, also a fireworks night for the Mariners. Don't want to miss that one. 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Saturday, a 4:15 first pitch. Wu will get the ball. And then Sunday, 1:10, Bryce Miller will go. All lefties for the Cubs. That pitch is a strike. Mariners facing a lefty here, so at least four in a row.
1: Five out of six.
0: Here's the 3-1. Swung on, popped up out of play. Phillies coming to town next. I have not looked ahead to see
1: who their lefties are.
0: Who they're throwing.
1: Get to know your lefties.
0: Yeah. Three balls, two strikes. Ward walked and scored his first time. Here's the offer. Swung on, fouled away. He's put together a couple of really good at-bats. Gasser over 60 pitches. Mariners, two outs here. We've only seen two three innings combined the last 2 days. One for each team. Gasser trying to make this a 1-2-3 here. The pitch. Strike three called. He gets Ward on a cutter. That is a 1-2-3 inning. Mariners go down in the third. So we move along. Bottom of the third. Mariners trailing. It's 6-2 Brewers with the lead. Your Mechanics Bank score on the NC Machinery Mariners Radio Network.
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0: Well, Kirby kept the Brewers off the board in the second. Joey Ortiz will start things in the third. It's 6-2 Milwaukee. Here's the pitch to Ortiz. Strike. Ortiz, a big series, 5-for-8 in the series. He's driven in five. He has scored five runs. Kirby's 0-1. Swung on, smashed to center field. Julio jumps on it, leaps, makes the catch. So Julio puts away the line drive to start things in the third. So George Kirby retires the first batter for the first time.
1: I'll take that as a good sign.
0: Here's Garrett Mitchell. He had a 2-RBI double in the first. 6-run first inning for the Brewers. Kirby just staring. And now steps off. And he's going to get dinged on a pitch time violation. One ball, no strikes. Now goes to the hip. Calls the pitch he wants. Bottom of the third. 6-2 Brewers. Kirby winds the pitch. Swung on a miss. Gets ahead on a cutter. 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You don't need to be at the ballpark to join in. Get prizes like tickets, autographed gear. Here's the pitch. Swung on. Ground ball up the middle. Base hit. Mitchell is 2 for 2. He's around first. He's going to second. He slides. He's safe. A hustle double. Two doubles in the game.
1: That had single written all over it, but he had other ideas. Never hesitated, busted out of the box, and he is at second base right now.
0: Here's Hamilton. It's free, it's fun, it's all Mariners baseball. Head to marinersbingo.com to start playing. So Hamilton, he had a double in the first inning, drove in a run. Kirby looks at second, here's the pitch. Shows bunt, drops it down third baseline, hugging the line, now just foul as Donovan scoops it up. 0-1. Brewers have stacked as many lefties in this lineup as they can grab, and it's been effective against Kirby. Mitchell is leadoff second base. George from the stretch, the pitch. Over the corner, a strike. Four seam at 95. This will be pitch number 70. From the stretch, the pitch. Now he spins around and he looks Mitchell back to second base. Kirby calls the pitch. Now back on the hill. No balls, two strikes. The pitch. It's wide. And it looks like we have a challenge. So the Mariners will put their final challenge on the line. Let's take a look. It's a strike.
6: Calls over here. Pitching the strike. Seattle has one challenge remaining.
0: So Hamilton strikes out. Second strikeout for George. And there's two away. He's looking to strand that runner at second base. That's a good challenge by Pareda. Here's Lara, ninth hitter in the order. He lined out to center his first time. The pitch. Bottom of the third. Kirby trying to put a zero on the board. Delivers. Swung on a miss. Got a cutter in on him as he cuts through. 0-2. Kirby again calls the pitch as he climbs back on. No balls, two strikes. George set. Deals. Swung on a miss. He gets the strikeout. A two-seam by Laura's third strikeout. And Kirby does put another zero on the board. Go to the fourth. Mariners still chasing four. It's 6-2 Brewers. Your Mechanics Bank score on the NC Machinery Mariners Radio Network.
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16: Swings, clubs this a mile high, a rainmaker out to left center field. It's gone!
17: I'm looking to take a couple more back here. We go to the fourth. It's 6-2 Brewers. Cole Young going to start things for the Mariners. Gassler, the lefty on the hill, the pitch. Cole Young drops a bunt down third base side, but it's foul. Just trying to get aboard any way he can.
1: Cole Young, the Iron Man for the Mariners, has played in all 128 games this season.
17: How about that?
1: Especially after last year when he wore down, but he took care of that in the offseason, and he's been very tough and apparently impossible to take out of the lineup this year.
17: The pitch is a breaking ball outside. Even the game he did not start, he eventually entered late. Here's the 1-1. This is wide. Two balls and one strike. Beautiful day here in Milwaukee. Temperatures near 80 degrees. Near the entire field in shadow. The pitch swung on a missed. With the exception of left field, Churio with a strip of sun that he's standing in. Two balls, two strikes. Mariners looking for traffic, trailing by four. Here's the offer. And he watches a breaking ball off the plate. Driven the count full, 3-2. Gassler near 70 pitches. The pitch. Outside. Mariners have the leadoff man aboard. A leadoff walk. Trying to walk this lead down, trailing 6-0 early. It's now 6-2. Gassler not thrilled. He slams the rosin bag down. And here's Pareda. Young takes his lead at first base. Here comes the offer. At the shoe tops, it's low. Gasser set. He delivers to Pareda. That's inside, and this is going to be challenged by Sanchez. It is a strike, just touching the corner. Mariners have one challenge left. Milwaukee has two. One ball, one strike, top of the fourth. Brewers leading 6-2 over the Mariners. The 1-1. Swung on, line drive, base hit, right center field. Cole Young is second base. He's around second. He goes to third. A sharp single by Pareda, and the Mariners back at it. Runners on the corners. Nobody down in the fourth.
1: Opportunity starting here towards the bottom of the lineup. Pareda. Putting good wood on that one. Cole Young had to hold up just for a second to make sure that cleared, and it did. He stands on third base. That's going to draw the pitching coach back out again.
17: Yeah, Chris Hook back there. Brock Rodden will bat. As we take a look at our premium matchup presented by Alaska Airlines, the official airline of the Seattle Mariners and your new gateway to the world. Experience a new level of comfort aboard Alaska's new 787 Dreamliner, flying nonstop to top destinations around the globe. Action in the pen for the Brewers. Rodden singled last time. He extended his hitting streak to start his career to six games. Alvin Davis with the longest in Mariners history, nine. It's a short list of hitters with more than six in Mariners history.
1: Rodden showing what he can do at the plate. I think there was a thought that he was just more of a super utility type player, but he is somebody who brings the bat as well. Minor league gold glove at second base 2 years ago. Playing primarily third and short in Tacoma this year. Needed short, he was right there.
17: Yeah, he's in a big spot here. He's going to bat with runners on the corners, nobody out. Meeting broken up, Gasser ready. Mariners down four. Here's the pitch. He shows bunt and bunts it foul. Looking for a little squeeze action with Young at third base.

Maeda at first, Cole Young at third. Caster ready. Here's the pitch. Swung on, lasered, but foul into the second deck. First base side, out of play. So down in the count.

0: George, Kirby's day has come to an end with the Mariners trying to keep this one in reach. They trail 6-4 to the Brewers. One on, one out. The lefty Jake Bowers due up at the plate. They go to the lefty Jose Ferrer on the hill. Here's Gary.
1: Well, it's a bullpen battle now. Both teams have gone to the pen. Ferrer takes over. 6-4 Brewers, bottom of the fourth. Here comes his first pitch to Bowers. He sends it downstairs for a ball. He set, throws to first base. They haven't picked off, but the throw is low, and it gets by Naylor. And Churio is safe at second base. He was running. A good throw to Naylor, and they have him. That's unfortunate.
0: We've seen the Mariners with more pickoff attempts on this road trip. They've certainly been keying in on certain things that they have seen, particularly with the Astros, and now we see it again today.
1: So Churio at second, one out. The 1-0. Swung on a missed. Two-seam at 96. Trying to keep that run stranded. 6-4 Brewers. Mariners have fought back. They've cut the lead to 2. There's a lot of baseball left. Here's the pitch. That's outside. We saw Ferrer in the game last night against Milwaukee. The pitch. Swung on. Bounding ball foul. It was good. A couple of strikeouts in one inning. For the most part, the bullpen, excellent. Yeah, Pizzardo, some big outs. Ferrer, 2. Munoz went 1-2-3. Gabe got a big out. The 2-2. Swung on, fouled away. It does feel like if the Mariners can keep putting zeros on the board, they got a chance to come back and take this one. But that's the trick, putting zeros on the board against the Brewers. Easier said than done. 2 balls, 2 strikes. Ferrer spins around. He looks the runner back to second.
0: There is some gap to cover in the innings that are remaining, but, you know, the Brewers have used a lot of bullpen the last couple of days as well.
1: The 2-2. Inside. And the reason Ferrer in the fourth, he's become a very valuable pivot guy in big spots. And this is a big spot with a runner in scoring position, even though it's only the fourth. Full count. The pitch. Strike 3 call. He punches about 97 on the corner. Bowers looks at it go by. That's the second out.
0: Really nice pitch right there. And, of course, that sinker is his pitch. Painted that corner at the bottom of the zone. Good to see Ferrer doing this on back-to-back days.
1: Gary Sanchez bats. He doubled 2 runs in the first. Also scored the pitch. That's in there. Starts him with a slider.
0: That, of course, is the pitch that he's upped the usage of since he's come to the Mariners. Getting a little bit more equal between the slider and the changeup. A little bit more quality, too.
1: The 0-1 swung on, stung foul. No balls, 2 strikes. Ferrer is ahead. Runner at second base, fourth inning, 6-4 Brewers. No balls, 2 strikes. Ferrer ready. The pitch. That sails away. A changeup that floats off the plate. Had one to waste and did. Here's the 1-2. Outside, try to change again. Sanchez takes it. Sanchez hasn't chased much either this year. He's fit in very well with Milwaukee. 2 balls, 2 strikes. The pitch. Swung on, slash foul. Also a hard guy to strike out this year.
0: Right team for the right player.
1: Where wears number 99 on his back, the backup catcher for the Brewers. The 2-2. Swung on, soft ground ball, third base side, scoots foul. It's interesting, Contreras, who's been the cleanup man the last couple of games, the catcher, they just slotted Sanchez into his spot as the backup catcher cleaning up in this one. That's pretty unusual. Instead of moving the catcher down in the order, the backup catcher, he's there cleaning up. The 2-2. Swung on, soft ground ball up the middle, off the side of the mound, scooped up by Cole Young. Sidearm throw to first, that's the out, and that is the inning. Ferrer keeps the Brewers off the board. We're through four. We head to the fifth. It's gotten close. It's 6-4, Brewers with the lead on the NC Machinery Mariners Radio Network.
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15: I hope everyone's comfortable. It still feels like there's a long ways to go in this one. 6-4, Brewers with the lead. We head to the fifth inning. Josh Naylor will start things. Both teams into the bullpen. Chad Patrick still in there. He got the final out of the fourth. So here's Josh, who's 0-2 so far. Here's the pitch. Tried to hold a swing, couldn't do it. Misses on a cutter, 0-1.
14: You seeing what I see on the scoreboard? They've flipped it. This is what we were looking at last night.
15: Yeah.
14: The Mariners scored 7 in the first.
15: Here's the pitch. That's low. Yeah, the Mariners scoring early. That is 7-0 lead. And the Brewers walked down the lead.
14: You kind of chipped away at it. Things got a little nervous. Seeing the same thing today.
15: Here comes the 1-1. Swung on, and it's a fair ball down the first baseline, picked up by Bowers. Underhand toss to the pitcher covering. Steps on first to get the out. One away. Surprising that ball stayed fair.
14: I think Josh Naylor was surprised, too.
15: Let's pause for station identification on the NC Machinery Mariners Radio Network.
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15: Here's Ward. The pitch to him. Up and in. Misses for a ball. Looks like it's probably going to be Rucker's turn, the bottom of this inning. Here's the 1-0. A strike on the corner. One ball, one strike.
14: Something I've learned our few days here in Milwaukee is it's not hard to make a Brewers fan nervous.
15: I know.
14: It's really curious.
15: Here's the 1-1. Outside corner, it's a strike, 1-2. Even Pat Murphy, it's amazing to hear him talk about his own team. Yeah, we haven't gelled. We haven't played well. I mean, the best record in baseball. Here's the 1-2. Strike 3 called. Ward punched out on a cutter.
14: I still can't believe he called a team meeting after they lost a series to San Diego.
15: Yeah.
14: And then, of course, you hear a lot about, yeah, well, we're good right. This is from the fans, not from Pat Murphy, but we're good right now, but Dodgers in the postseason. Mm.
15: Yeah, they've been eliminated by the Dodgers 3 times in recent years. They've been to the postseason 7 of the past 8 years. Here's the pitch to Cole. That's a strike. Last year, they had won a series because that was the issue. They hadn't won a playoff series. They won a series, but then the Dodgers swept them out of the postseason in 4 games. No balls and a strike. The pitch. Swung on a miss. It's a good fastball. No balls, two strikes. 6-4 Brewers, fifth inning.
14: Murphy, definitely a little bit of a different style from everything I've heard. He does bring some of that college aspect into it.
15: The 0-2. Inside. That one got all the way to the backstop. One ball, two strikes. Yeah, varied career. Head coach at Notre Dame, then Arizona State for a number of years. Managed in the minors for a couple seasons as well. Was a bench coach. Was in San Diego and a bench coach in Milwaukee. The 1-2. Swung on, popped up out of play. He was next to Council for a lot of years. And then once Craig Council got the job with the Cubs, he was kind of the natural fit. And Pat Murphy has been the manager of the year 2 years in a row in the National League. The 1-2. Inside. Maybe 3 years in a row after this year. Two balls, two strikes, two outs. Top of the fifth. Brewers up by two. The pitch. Popped up into the seats. Third base side.
14: Saw some of the players go over and talk to him. Brendan Donovan went and talked to him a little bit. And Cal Raleigh saw that, went over and said, hey, my dad knows you. Mm. His father coached college for a few years, a couple different places.
15: The 2-2. Low. And Cole has worked the count full. Three balls, two strikes. The at-bats have been excellent the last 2 days for the Mariners. Here comes the full count pitch. Swung on, fouled back to the netting.
14: Saw some good at-bats in Houston, too. You're just starting to feel a little bit of traction with that, a little bit of consistency in approach.
15: The 3-2. Swung on, a parachute center field. Ortiz back, little back pedal. He makes the catch on the move. And the Mariners go 1-2-3 in the fifth. To the bottom of the inning, 6-4 Brewers with the advantage. More to come right after this on the NC Machinery Mariners Radio Network.
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1: Six-4 Brewers. Right at the bottom of the fifth, Michael Rucker on to pitch for the Mariners here. Christian Yelich will start things for the Brewers. Milwaukee led 6-0 after the first. Mariners have cut the lead to 2. Rucker's pitch. It's in there. Rucker knows this place well, having pitched for the Cubs for a few years. The pitch. In there, quickly ahead, no balls, 2 strikes. He dropped a curveball in on the edge. Rucker this year, an ERA a touch under 5. 26th game for the Mariners this year, his hometown team. The pitch a bit wide. Pareda tried to frame it, but it was outside, 1-2. The 1-2. Bounced it. 2 balls, 2 strikes. Taking a look at the Northwest Chevy Equinox scoreboard. Congratulations to Tacoma Little League, who won yesterday. They won their first game of the Little League World Series, 2-0 over Alabama. Here's the 2-2. That's outside. So they're off today. They will play Texas tomorrow. So they'll play Bernie, which is Jay Buhner's hometown team. So my hometown against Jay Buhner's hometown.
2: No wagering.
1: The 3-2 swung on. Ground ball right to second base. Cole Young has it. The lob toss to first base to get the out, one away.
2: You two had a little conversation about
1: that. Yeah, we did. So they matched up. They're matching up right away. We'll still be friends after, no matter what happens. But I'm very much rooting for Tacoma to win it all.
2: As am I.
1: Team Northwest. Here's Ortiz. The pitch. That's a strike at the knees. It was this time last year the Mariners were there at the Little League World Series. Played the game with the Mets.
2: It was an event I had no idea what we were walking into, and it was amazing.
1: The 0-1 is a strike. It was the coolest thing in the world from the moment we stepped off the bus.
2: Just all about the kids, and they were literally everywhere. It was one huge autograph mob, but a wonderful one at that.
1: The 0-2 swung on and missed. Ortiz goes down swinging. That's been a rarity. 2 away. Yeah, I feel like the kids outnumbered adults.
2: Oh,
1: 40-1.
2: At least.
1: And the second Julio stepped off the bus and Cal stepped off the bus.
2: They knew who everyone was. I mean, was Logan was getting mobbed. JP,
1: Randy,
2: they loved Randy.
1: Munoz,
2: Andres, yes.
1: Here's the offer to Mitchell. That's a strike.
2: I followed Andres around for a while, and he went and found the team from Mexico. He and Randy and Bobby Magallanes went and talked with them. Pump them up for their game.
1: The 0-1 is wide. 1 ball, 1 strike.
2: And then Munoz said, I better go talk to the other team, too. So he went over and he wished the other team well.
1: Rucker set. He deals. Swung on a miss. That's a good fastball. 97 past Mitchell. So Rucker has a chance to put down the Brewers 1-2-3. That has not happened today. 1 ball, 2 strikes. The pitch. Swung on and missed. A nasty curveball. Rucker gets the punch out. And the Brewers go 1-2-3 in the fifth. So here we go. We'll move along to the sixth inning. Mariners still chasing 2. 6-4 Brewers on the NC Machinery Mariners Radio Network.
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4: Swing and a well-hit ball deep to right field. Going and going and goodbye, baseball, Cal Raleigh. You did it again.
5: Mariners down 2, sixth inning. Pareda going to start things. He got a base hit last time and scored a run. It's still Patrick on for the Brewers, a hard-throwing righty. Here's the pitch. That's up and in. Backs out of the way. Mariners were down 6-0 after 1, but here we are. It's 6-4 in the sixth inning. Patrick stares in. He comes set. Here's the pitch. Not close again. Rucker just threw a 1-2-3 inning at the Brewers. If you look at this series, the Brewers have only gone 1-2-3 four times in the entire series. Twice in game one before things got out of hand from Bryce Miller. Here's the 2-0. Misses inside. 3 balls, no strikes. Once yesterday, Andres Munoz, when he closed it down, and then Rucker just now, four times in the entire series. 3 balls, no strikes. Here's the pitch. Strike. And the Mariners, to their credit, they only went 1-2-3 once yesterday. And it's happened just twice so far today. So it's not like they've been easy to pitch to either in this series the last 2 days.
6: No, it's great to see with the at-bats. There has been some struggle. We've seen some command problems with a number of pitchers.
5: 3-1 is a strike, so full count.
6: But overall, you're seeing quality at-bats on both sides. It is. It's been tough on the pitchers.
5: Patrick at 30 pitches out of the bullpen. 3 balls, 2 strikes. He delivers. Swung on a miss. It's the fastball by Pareda. Comes back down 3-0 to strike him out. He's retired 5 in a row now. Brewers do have the bullpen up. A lefty getting loose. Here's Rodden. He's 1-for-2 in the game. Here's the pitch. And Rodden takes it at the knees for a strike.
6: Rodden batting as a left-hander this time. Says he has more power, more slug from the left, more contact from the right side.
5: Here's the pitch. Up and in. Only 6 hitters have started their career with the Mariners with hitting streaks of 6 games or better. Brock Rodden, one of those. Here's the offer. Swung on, fouled near the Brewers' dugout. Alvin Davis, the record with 9. Spike Owen had 6 games as well, a former Mariners shortstop. 6th inning, Mariners down 2. 1 out. Here's the 1-2. Strike 3 call. Punched him out on a slurve. Patrick's in a groove. He's retired 6 in a row. Top of the order. Here's Donovan. Donovan, 1-for-2, a 2-RBI double, a walk. He had a line drive to second base in the 4th inning that was snared by Terang. Here's the offer. Up and away. He would love to get aboard to give Randy a chance as the tying run at the plate. The 1-0. Swung on, popped up. Behind home plate is the room. Sanchez off with the mask. He's drifting near the netting. He runs out of room. Mariners Baseball brought to you by BECU. It's always a good time to save. Learn more about the BECU Early Saver account, BECU.org/Early Saver. So new life for Donovan, who's provided a huge spark on this road trip at the top of the order for the Mariners. M's trying to make this a winning road trip. 4-4 on the trip into today. The 1-1. Swung on, popped up behind home plate. Trying to win back-to-back road series for just the second time this year and the first time since April. The Mariners beat the Cardinals and Twins in back-to-back road series. The 1-2. Swung on, hard hit up the middle. It's a base hit. Donovan stays hot. His second hit of the day. He's reached three times after reaching four times last night. Seven times in the last two games. And this one's not done yet. And here's the tying run in Randy.
6: Should have been eight times. Didn't have the challenge to overturn strike three, which was ball four. Pretty remarkable what Donovan has done the last few days.
5: Well, this isn't the first time today the Mariners have brought the tying run to the plate. Here's the pitch. He watches it all the way just off the plate. You have Dom due up next. It's hard to believe that if Dom were to reach here or were to bat here, that the Brewers wouldn't go to the pen. See what happens first. The 1-0. Inside. Almost hits Randy again. Randy has walked. He's been hit. Ashby, the lefty, getting loose. You'd have to think that's a matchup for Canzone. Two outs. Mariners down two. Sixth inning. Two balls, no strikes. The pitch. In there. Patrick over 40 pitches out of the bullpen. Throw to first base. Donovan, not far off the bag, back easily. Has one steal this year. Steps off another lead at first base. Randy, the tying run at the dish. The 2-1. Strike. Upper rung of the zone. Just touching the top of the zone at 96. Even count. Two balls, two strikes. Here's the pitch. Swung on a miss, a wild cut and a fastball out of the zone. Randy strikes out, and that's it for the Mariners in the sixth. We head to the bottom of the sixth inning. 6-4 Brewers, a two-run lead on the NC Machinery Mariners Radio Network.
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6: The Mariners trail the Milwaukee Brewers right now 6-4 in the middle of the sixth inning. Michael Rucker back out for a second inning of work after a 1-2-3 inning, the first 1-2-3 inning for the Mariners, facing David Hamilton. Fires in strike one, count 0-1 for Rucker.
10: Well, he's back to it here. The next offer swung on, smashed to first base, a stop by Naylor. He just makes one little lunge to first base to step on first. That's the out. Nice play by Naylor.
6: Falling to his left, he gets that one, but hey, every out precious right now.
10: Yes, no doubt about that. Trying to keep this game exactly where it is. After the six-run first inning, credit Kirby with a couple of scoreless, then Ferrer, now Rucker. Here's the offer to Lara, swung on, ground ball foul. And you mentioned that these middle innings would be tricky, and Rucker so far so good with the three outs last inning.
6: We're talking about, we've seen such great plate appearances, that last strike three swing from Randy Arozarena.
10: That's a strike.
6: Was almost a shock.
10: It was.
6: And we just haven't seen much swing and miss from either side in this game.
10: 6-4 Brewers, bottom of the sixth. No balls, two strikes. You're with us inside the Western Washington Toyota radio booth. The offer swung on, slash down the left field line. That's into the seats, out of play, into the sunshine.

0: Here's the offer. Ground ball foul near the Brewers dugout. Mariners will send up Canzone, Julio, and Naylor in the seventh. Looks like the Brewers will make a change on the mound. Here's the 0-2. Bounced it. Goes all the way to the backstop. Spikes the curveball. One ball, two strikes. The pitch. That's upstairs. Brendan Donovan, a couple hits today, a double. He's driven in two. He's walked. Great day yesterday. Great day today so far. The 2-2. Swung on. Bounding ball to first base. Naylor has to back up on it. Has it under and tossed to Rucker. Wins the foot race to the back. Steps on first. There's two outs. He's our working hard player of the game. 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Two outs. Rucker's retired all five he has seen. Top of the order. Here's Bryce Tarang. Brewers scored six runs in the first. They did it on six hits. Here's the pitch. That's sliced foul. So three hits since. And just as important, just one walk since. By the Mariners staff. The 0-1. It was a strike, although it got by Pareda all the way to the backstop. No balls, two strikes. Rucker trying to get the Brewers 1-2-3 for the second straight inning. He is set. The pitch. A half cut, did he go? Yeah, he did. He's punched out. Rucker, his third strikeout. He puts down the Brewers 1-2-3 for the second straight inning. Rucker has done the job out of the pen today in Milwaukee. All right, we go to the seventh. Mariners still chasing two. Can they come all the way back? It's 6-4, Brewers with the lead on the NC Machinery Mariners Radio Network.
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6: To the seventh inning we go. Mariners trailing 6-4 to the Brewers. Dom Canzone will start things. Aaron Ashby on in relief, a lefty out of the bullpen. 59th game of the season. He comes set. Here's the pitch. Inside. Fastball 98 miles per hour, just above his average. He throws hard. He throws the two-seam a lot. Here's the pitch. Swung on, a chopper, first base side foul. One ball, one strike. We'll mix in a curve as well and a slider. He's pitched well. A 3.39 ERA. He's given up just one homer to a lefty this year. Top of the seventh, Mariners down two. The pitch. That was a big curveball. Almost a 12-6 variety that's below the knees. Two balls, one strike. Here's the 2-1. Strike. I had Canzone back and out of the way. Another curveball that covered a lot of ground. Started out as the helmet and went down into the strike zone. The 2-2. Checked his swing, did not go. Fans don't like it. The pitch. Strike three called. Punched him out at the kneecaps. 99. Sizzled it in. Down goes Dom. Here's Julio.
7: It's not stuff you expect to see in the seventh inning usually.
6: No.
7: It's more reserved for the eighth, ninth.
6: Here's the pitch. Strike, especially from the left side. You don't see that every day. First pitch is a strike. 0-1. 6-4 Brewers, seventh inning. Here's the pitch. Inside. He jumps out of the way. One ball, one strike. Julio popped up as the go-ahead run in the fourth inning. The 1-1. Swung on a missed. Went after the curveball. Mariners trailed 6-0 after one. It's now 6-4. But now they're going to have to deal with the high leverage side of the Brewers bullpen to try and come all the way back. And that will not be easy. The 1-2. Swung on a miss. The ball is dropped by Sanchez. Scoops it up, lobs it to first to complete the strikeout. Two outs. Here's Naylor.

0: be the pitch. Sends it just a touch inside. He works from the extreme third base side of the rubber with yellow shoes. Mariners wearing their Northwest green tops again today, same as yesterday. Gray pants. The 1-0. Swung on, hard hit up the middle, ranging over. Terang to his right, scoops it up, sets his feet, whips it to first to get the out. Nice play by the old Glover. Mariners go 1-2-3. Bottom of the seventh we go, 6-4, Brewers with the lead on the NC Machinery Mariners Radio Network.
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0: Bottom of the seventh, Mariners trailing 6-4 to the Brewers. Rucker has been brilliant. Six up, six down. He's still in there. He's facing Cheerio here. The pitch on the corner. It's a strike. He's given the Mariners some valuable outs. Short start for George Kirby. He allowed six runs in the first inning. The pitch down low. Ferrer had to come in the fourth, get the final two outs. Since then, it's been Rucker. His career high in any outing is three innings. He's done it a couple of times. He's on two innings right now. The pitch. Swung on, hit well, center field. Julio ranging back, still drifting. He's on the track, still drifting. Reaches up, makes the catch. That's him carry to it. One away.
8: It's amazing how far away Julio looks right now. I mean, I know the dimensions are the dimensions, but it really, I don't know if it's the big board right above him.
0: It is a giant scoreboard hovering above him, yes. It is massive.
8: He looks like he is miles away from home plate.
0: Here's Bowers. The pitch. It's just below the knees. So Rucker's retired seven in a row. Mariners' bullpen has put down nine straight Brewers. They've done their job keeping the Mariners in this game, trying to get the offense to come back. That pitch is a strike. Mariners' offense has chipped away. They've scored four. So we have a challenge here. That pitch was called a strike. Brewers have challenged. Let's see. It's a ball.
9: Calls overturn pitch of the ball. No one gets two challenges remaining.
0: The first time Rucker threw three innings in an outing was actually against the Brewers. He was pitching for the Cubs. It's back in 2021 at Wrigley Field. The 2-0. Missed low. Brewers won 10-0. They scored eight runs on Jake Arrieta, the starter, and Rucker came in to soak up some innings and threw three scoreless. The pitch. At the knees. 98 on the fastball.
8: 31 pitches. That is his high for this season. He's thrown 29 a couple of times. One in two innings, another in one.
0: The pitch. Swung on and missed. Looked like Bowers tried to stop his swing halfway through. 3 balls, 2 strikes. Bottom of the seventh, Mariners down two. The 3-2. Just outside. That's the first base runner that Rucker has allowed.
8: Diaz has been up in the bullpen. But we're seeing, I mean, Rucker seems to be carrying his stuff right now. Just lost his command on that. Seen a good fastball.
0: Here's his pitch. Just misses low. Sanchez, 2-run double in the first inning. A catcher cleaning up today for Milwaukee. Here comes the pitch. That's in there, right on the corner. Even count, 1 ball, 1 strike. Mariners head home after this. The Cubs starting tomorrow, 7:10 first pitch. Emerson Hancock on the mound. Matthew Boyd for Chicago. Here's the pitch. That's in there. In fact, one of the best records in baseball since the trade deadline, as Milwaukee has challenged again.
9: Calls confirmed. Pitch is a strike. Milwaukee,
0: it is a strike.
9: Challenge remaining.
0: So Milwaukee loses that challenge. They have one left. Mariners will face the Cubs, who are right now second place chasing the Brewers, and the Phillies on this homestand. The pitch. Swung on, slowly hit foul. Right now, the Cubs holding the first wild card in the National League, and the Phillies, they've won 6 in a row. They're holding the second wild card in the National League. Remember, the Phillies got off to that really bad start. Don Mattingly took over as manager, and they've really taken off. The 1-2. Down low. That's what we talked about coming into the stretch, too. It was a tough one for the Mariners, and really the opposite for the Astros, where they're playing the Angels and the A's, and the Mariners have the Brewers and the Cubs. It's really about staying close until September for the Mariners, when the M's schedule really softens. The 2-2. Swung on and missed. High heat upstairs. Sanchez swings through. 4th strikeout for Rucker.
8: The Astros' schedule gets tougher. It won't quite be the Mariners' August schedule, but it's pretty close.
0: Here comes Dan Wilson. Yelich, the lefty, due up here, and it looks like the Mariners will go to the bullpen to get the lefty. Michael Rucker was excellent. He gets congratulations all the way around. He gave the Mariners some big outs in this one. He retired 8 of the 9 hitters he saw. So with the runner at first base, Christian Yelich will bat and Diaz will take over. We'll come back with more right after this.
10: All right, I've trained for this. I'm ready to face endless negotiations. Wait, what's that?
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16: Jonathan Diaz takes over for the Mariners. Lefty and lefty matchup. Yelich bats, runner at first base. Here's the pitch. He sends it outside, a sweeper that misses. Diaz pitching for the Mariners for the first time this year. Pitched in one game last year with the Mariners, an inning and a third. Five games the previous season. The pitch. Strike. He's been in the org the last few years. He's been up and down, although he's only thrown 11 innings for the Mariners the past 3 years combined. Spending all that time in Tacoma. Here comes the 1-1 to Yelich. Sweeps outside, missed by Pareda. Two balls, one strike. Pareda and Diaz worked together quite a bit in Tacoma this year. Two balls, one strike. Yelich batting 218 against lefties this year. The pitch. Swung on. Bounding ball to second base. Cole Young waits for it. Snares it. Throws to first. He's got the out. And Diaz retires Yelich. And that's it for the Brewers in the seventh. So the Mariners running out of chances. Two more innings to get at least two. It's 6-4 Brewers. We head to the eighth on the NC Machinery Mariners Radio.
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22: Swinging a high fly ball, driven deep, out to the gap in right center field, and this ball disappears! It's gone!
16: Ashby still in there for the Brewers. His first pitch inside to Ward to lead off the eighth. Mariners trailing by two. They were down 6-0 after one. It's 6-4. Here's the pitch. That loops upstairs. Ashby, kind of a multi-inning specialist. He's gone an inning and a third plus 20 times this year. In his second inning of work, he looked dominant, going 1-2-3 in the seventh with a couple of strikeouts. Nasty lefty. The 2-0 sends it over for a strike, 98 miles per hour. Here's the 2-1. In there. Even count, 2-2. No one warming for the Brewers. This is Ashby's inning. The 2-2. Just a touch outside. Great eye by Ward. A curveball that he lets go. It's three balls, two strikes. Mariners desperately would love to get the leadoff man aboard here in the eighth. Down two. The 3-2. Upstairs, ball four. He loses him. Ward, a leadoff walk.
0: So the Mariners will bring the tying run to the plate in Cole Young.
8: That was a really nice plate appearance from Ward there. He was looking at 98, kind of in on the hands, all the way down to 83 with a breaking pitch. And then the sinker that was just a little bit off speed from the four-seamer.
0: Here's Cole Young. This is a tough at-bat for a lefty. Here's the pitch. He sends it low. Pareda on deck. Remember, Cal Raleigh did not start this game. He's available off the bench. Mariners trailing by two. Eighth inning. Ashby. The 1-0. Here it is. That's a strike. 98. Upper rung. Young 0 for 2 with one walk. Here's the pitch. A looping curveball that just tucks in the top corner of the zone. That's a tough pitch. 1 and 2. Young calls time. He steps out, adjusts the batting gloves. Lefty's batting just 226 against Ashby this year with one homer. The pitch. Tried to check his swing, and he did. Barely. A slider in the dirt. Does not go. Two balls, two strikes.
8: May have been a generous call. No, he did. Swayed by the crowd there.
0: The 2-2. Strike three called over the corner. 98 miles per hour. Third strikeout for Ashby in relief. One out. And just as we suspected, Pareda has been called back, and here comes Cal Raleigh. Will bat as the tying run here in the eighth inning. He'll bat from the right side against the lefty. Here comes Chris Hook. They're going to talk over this situation with Ashby. Mariners baseball brought to you by Miller Lite. Legendary moments start with a light. When it's game time, it is Miller time, and the Mariners hoping for a legendary moment right now.
8: It'll be interesting to see how Raleigh handles this at bat. He's been talking quite a bit about trying to do the little things, trying to do the right thing at the plate. And this is a situation where you think back to 25 Cal Raleigh. And at this point, you know, it might not be a bad idea to see if you can do the little thing here, move the line around.
0: Ward at first base, one out, the meeting broken up at the mound.
8: This is tough, tough stuff to see off of the bench.
0: No question. Ashby, his stuff is filthy. He's set from the stretch. Here's the pitch to Cal. He starts him with a curveball. Top corner of the zone, it's a strike. He's been dotting that curve. He's ahead 0-1. The pitch. This one drops low. A changeup that dances downstairs. One ball, one strike. Top of the eighth, 6-4 Brewers. Cal Raleigh pinch hitting the tying run. The pitch. Inside, that almost hits Cal's shoe at 100. Two balls and a strike.
8: Not a comfortable at bat here.
0: Yeah.
8: Ooh.
0: It's hard to know what you're going to get. Two balls, one strike. The pitch. Strike. He dropped in another curve. It's so easy to give up on. It starts at eye level and drops into the top portion of the strike zone. Two balls, two strikes. The pitch. Swung on, fouled away. This time, Cal is able to fight off that same curveball. Ward at first base, two balls, two strikes. Top of the eighth, two-run game. Ashby set, the 2-2. Low, a changeup, three balls, two strikes on Cal.
16: did not chase the change in the dirt. What will Ashby throw here? Three balls, two strikes. The pitch to Cal. Outside, ball four. Cal has walked, and the Mariners have the tying runs aboard. That's a great plate appearance from Cal Raleigh.
8: Cal's taking a little bit of a different approach at the plate, keeping the ball on his shoulder, seeing it better that way, not trying to get out in front of it. And, man, he used every bit of that skill in that at bat.
16: Brock Rodden is due up here. He's going to be lifted for a pinch hitter. Weston Wilson, right-handed hitter, will face the lefty. Wilson will pinch hit. He was a hero earlier on this trip, swatting a solo home run against Max Fried. A home run here would give the Mariners the lead. Down 6-0. Now with the go-ahead run at the plate. Two aboard. Top of the eighth. Ashby set. Here's the pitch. He watches it upstairs.
9: Pitch is called a
16: two-seam at 99, and that's going to be challenged. So the Brewers put their final challenge on the line. Let's take a look. It is a strike. It just barely touches the top corner of the zone. The very edge of the baseball. By a seam, it's a strike. That's tough. 99 in that spot. Here's the 0-1 to Wilson. Curveball that drops in at the knees. Down in the count. No balls, two strikes. Cal at first base. Ward at second. One out. Eighth inning. Mariners down two. The pitch. This one's low. Good take on a curveball. Ashby from the belt. The 1-2. Inside, it gets away from Sanchez. Runners can't advance. Doesn't get away far enough. So everybody holds. It's now two balls, two strikes. Wilson steps out, takes a practice swing. Runners take their leads. Mariners at first and second. One out, two balls, two strikes. The pitch. Tried to hold a swing, couldn't do it. Strikes out on a curveball. Two away. But here comes Brendan Donovan, who's been red hot. He's reached three times today. He was on base four times yesterday. He's 2-for-3 with a double. A double here would be enormous. Here's the pitch to him. It's a strike. Right at the kneecaps, 98 miles per hour. Lefty on lefty matchup here. The 0-1. Too high. Overthrows a fastball at 99. Count even, 1-1. Here comes the offer to Donovan. Here it is. Upstairs, it goes all the way to the backstop. Both runners move up. He just airmailed it. Ward into third, Cal into second, and now just a base hit can tie this game.
8: 37 pitches. You might be starting to see a little bit of wear out there.
16: Still no action in the pen. Two balls, one strike. Base hit can tie it. 6-4 Brewers. Top of the eighth inning. Donovan batting. Two hits already today. Here's the pitch. Swung on and missed. Went after a curveball. Even count, 2-2. Ashby, the pitch. Swung on, bounding ball up the middle. Right there, Ortiz. Behind the bag at second. Fires to first. That's the out. And the Mariners' threat is halted in the eighth. To the bottom of the eighth we go. It's still a two-run game. 6-4 Brewers. That's your Mechanics Bank score on the NC Machinery Mariners Radio Network.
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16: Brewers lead 6-4. Your Mechanics Bank score. Jory Ortiz will start things for the Brewers here. Diaz, the lefty, still on for the Mariners. No one warming the pen, so it looks like they want Diaz to get through the eighth here. Rivas is the shortstop now. Cal doing the catching. Here's the pitch, and it is a ball, a sweeper that misses. So Robles, the only one left on the bench. Here's the offer. That's a strike. Mariners down by two. Brewers have their bullpen going. Looks like McGill, their closer. Here's the pitch. That's a strike at the knees.
8: A good amount of this trip, the Mariners didn't have their full bench. Taylor Ward was out for 5 days. Victor Robles a couple of days.
16: Pitch sails outside, a curveball. Two balls, two strikes. Eighth inning, 6-4 Brewers. They led 6-0, a six-run first inning. The 2-2. Inside. Mariners cut it to two. They've had their chances to tie or take the lead. They haven't been able to get all the way to the top of the mountain today.
8: Starting to see what folks were saying about the windows and the light challenges later in games here, and it's different. Usually, it's sunlight to shade.
16: That pitch is swung on and smashed over the Mariners dugout. Now to play. Three balls, two strikes on Ortiz.
8: This is shade to sunlight. A little bit different.
16: Yeah, very different. Starting to creep across now at home plate. The 3-2. Strike three called. He fans Ortiz looking. Diaz gets the strikeout. Let's pause for station identification on the NC Machinery
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16: First pitch to Mitchell is outside. Mitchell, two doubles. Oh, give the Mariners bullpen credit. They've kept the Brewers pretty quiet since the first. That pitch is a strike at the knees. It's a very short day for George Kirby. Threw nearly 40 pitches in the six-run first. The 1-1 upstairs. Kirby, 3 1/3 innings, 9 hits, 6 runs earned, 2 walks, 3 strikeouts. Ferrer
0: 2/3 scoreless. Rucker, 2 2/3 scoreless. Now Diaz on. The 2-1. Swung on, hit well. Center field, Julio racing back. He's at the track. He's at the wall. Gone. Garrett Mitchell. Homer to dead center field.
8: There's a sweeper that hung up in the middle of the plate. Graveled well over 400 feet out. Exit velocity 107.6. Well, a while since we've seen a run in this game, and unfortunately, it's on the wrong side.
0: Yeah, it makes things harder now. It's 7-4. Pitch to Hamilton. It's down low for a ball, 1-0. 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There's a strike. Count even. 1-1. Bottom of the eighth, 7-4 Brewers. The pitch from Diaz. Swung on line drive, base hit left field.

0: were mentioning George Kirby's day just a second ago. All three starters in this series had challenges.
1: Yeah.
0: Some bigger than others, some for a couple of innings. Logan Gilbert had to battle last night, was able to get through five. Bryce Miller had his challenges.
1: Chris Solara swung on off the end of the bat, fouled, trickling near the on-deck circle.
0: And then Kirby today able to give a few innings, but the command, particularly with Kirby and with Logan, where there just wasn't as much damage done, just an issue in this series.
1: Yeah, one is a strike over the corner. Standing in sunlight at home plate. Diaz in shade on the mound. The pitch. Swung on, popped up. Foul ground, first base side. Naylor ranging over, a little back pedal, makes the catch on the sidetrack. Two outs. Here's Bryce Terang.
0: I missed it. Did Bernie do the slide?
1: I wasn't watching. He must have. He always does it on home runs. It's the slide in left center field, kind of elevated above the second deck. Here's the pitch. That's a strike. We did the slide today before the game, though.
0: I did it twice.
1: Twice?
0: Yes.
1: Really?
0: The first time I had the Osmo camera in my hand, and I just all I was focused on was hanging on to that thing, so I really didn't get the experience.
1: Here's the 0-1, swung on, popped up out of play. When you look at it from our angle, it looks like you're just going to slide off the edge and into nothingness. But it's not as bad when you're on it.
0: Although we were told a Dodgers reporter suffered a broken bone.
1: The 0-2 was swung on and fouled away. Yeah. Whoops. We did have to sign waivers, after all.
0: Sign waivers. Had to climb a ladder. I thought that was the scariest part.
1: Yeah.
0: Of course, I was doing it one-handed to take the Osmo camera with me. It is definitely up there.
1: The 0-2. Swung on, bounding ball right to second base. Picked up by Cole Young. Throws to first. That's the out. And that's it for the Brewers in the eighth. They get one more. So the Mariners trailing by three. Last chance. We go to the ninth. 7-4. Brewers the lead. Back with more right after this.
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0: trailing by three. And it is not easy now. 7-4, Brewers with the lead. They hand the ball to Trevor Megill, one of the best closers in baseball. This will be his 50th game of the year. A 2.44 ERA. His stuff is wicked. Pretty simple. It's a four-seam. It's a curve. He's allowed one run in his last 25 games. He has not allowed a home run this year. In fact, the last home run he gave up was to Michael Harris on August 6th of 2025. He hasn't given up a home run in over a calendar year. That's what the Mariners are facing. They do have Arozarena, Canzone, and Julio to face him.
1: Just a massive human being on the mound. Yeah. 6'8", 253 pounds.
0: Terrifying.
1: Even from up here.
0: He's been their closer the last 3 years. He has not allowed a home run in a safe situation since becoming the closer. So here's Randy. First pitch to him. Upstairs, 98. Scary. Randy trying to get on any way he can. He's walked. He's been hit by a pitch. The 1-0. Swung on a miss. Got the fastball by him. High strikeout rate, low walk rate. Opponents batting 162 against him. Here's the 1-1. Swung on, popped up. That's out of play. First base side. One ball, two strikes. Randy down in the count. Brewers are a very hard team to play from behind because of their elite back end of the bullpen. The 1-2. Swung on, popped up, out of play. Stays alive on 100. Miguel with that 6-8 frame is set. The pitch. Swung on. Spoiled foul. Not sure how. The curveball diving low in the zone and just stuck out the bat and got enough. 1-2. He is ready. The pitch. Whoa, that's a good fight by Randy. Two balls, two strikes. He is set. The pitch. Swung on, slap back to the screen again. Two balls, two strikes. So we pitch number 8 coming up to Randy.
1: He's giving himself a chance right now. And perhaps those behind him as well.
0: The 2-2. Swung on, tag, center field. It's hammered, deep center. Mitchell back. He's at the track, makes the catch. Randy gave it a ride. But just the first out. Here's Dom.

0: Mariners down by three. Ninth inning, one out.
1: Mitchell was almost playing in like they don't expect anything to come out there, which is pretty remarkable.
0: I don't think they do. The pitch. Swung on a miss. Hardy fastball at 98.
1: Dom's seen a lot of velocity. Hits it well, but was late on that.
0: Here's the 0-1. Swung on a miss. Curveball. No balls, two strikes. It's a wild journey for McGill. Seventh round draft pick, was a Rule 5 pick, was cut, selected off waivers. He's been in several organizations. He has certainly found a home in Milwaukee. The 0-2, swung on, chopped foul. Was an all-star last year for the Brewers.
1: That's what the Brewers do.
0: Mm-hmm.
1: Got their pitching lab. Mariners have got theirs. Big name of the game is what can you do with the pitcher in front of you.
0: The 0-2. Swung on a miss. Waves at a curveball. Two away. Mariners down to their final out. Here's Julio. The pitch. Swung on, cranks, center field. Mitchell races back. He reaches up. He makes the catch on the run. Great catch to end the ball game. The Mariners, they can't come all the way back after an early deficit. The Brewers, they take the game 7-4. They take the series. Mariners returning home after this. 7-4 final. Brewers grab the win over the Mariners. Back with more right after this.
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0: Well, Mariners lose to the Brewers today. Brewers win the game. They win the series over the Mariners. Gary Hill, Shannon Dreher back with you. As it turns out, Shannon, the Mariners lost this game in the first inning. A six-run first off of George Kirby, and the Mariners just could never come all the way back despite some chances along the way.
1: Yeah, unfortunately, an off day for George Kirby. Gave some innings, but the runs that were scored in the first inning, obviously damaging. And you take a look on the offensive side. When you give up the runs early, you have a lot of chances to get them back. And unfortunately for the Mariners, just that middle of the order really didn't do a lot today. You did have Brendan Donovan at the top of the order doing the things that he has been doing, particularly over the last four or five games, and you feel good good about that. You feel that he's getting back into his season after the time on the IL. And I think actually looks a little bit better than he went out. And we've seen that on the defensive side as well. But you needed a little bit more from the middle part of that order. They got plenty of walks, the hit by pitch, a couple of wild pitches that they were able to capitalize on a little bit, but not enough. And you look at it, and it's a 4-5 road trip through some very tough cities with some very tough travel. If this were earlier in the year, I'd feel absolutely great about it. I do give them a decent amount of credit for it. You need those wins right now, though, because of where you are in the season. And the thing that I hold on to is we have consistently seen better at-bats since late in the series in New York. And where those go, that's going to be, I think, what determines. And you're also going to need a little bit more from your starters on the road.
10: I think that's right. I think both of those are right. I think it gives you a lot of optimism about what could happen here in the stretch before they get to September. And especially in September, if your offense is turning along like this, especially when you're facing the A's and the Angels and everything else. But you're right about that. It has been a rough road for the starters on the road overall, and they've just got to get better starts on the road.
1: They've got to get those. You are going to have some help when you get home with the bullpen. We've had that kind of hole in the bullpen, that bridge role in the bullpen. That, I believe, is going to get solved very quickly. Carlos Vargas should be about ready to come back when we get home. That will be helpful. Matt Brash, not too far behind. I think that he is probably a bullpen, maybe two away from a rehab start, but even just getting Vargas, and he has looked good in the work that we have seen him. You won't be able to use him back-to-back, things like that, right off of the IL, I would imagine, but you certainly can find some important spots for him.
10: 7-4 final. Brewers get the win. We'll come back with more right after this.
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10: Brewers grabbed the win 7-4 over the Mariners. 7 runs, 11 hits, Milwaukee. 4 runs, 6 hits for the Mariners. M's could not overcome the 6-run first inning. George Kirby just 3 1/3 today. 9 hits, 6 runs, 2 walks, 3 strikeouts. Bullpen overall did a great job. For Rucker Diaz, just 1 run allowed. Especially Rucker, 2 2/3. No hits, no runs, 1 walk, 4 strikeouts. Really pitched well. Gave the Mariners a chance. The M's had some chances. They brought the tying run to the plate. They brought the go-ahead run to the plate, but never could get that big hit. And the Mariners lose 7-4. Donovan, another good day, 2-for-4, a double, 2 RBIs. He had a walk. He reached 3 times, but not enough as the Mariners fall 7-4. So we'll come back. We'll take a look at what comes up next for the Mariners as the M's finally return home. We'll do that when we return right after this.
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3: So the Mariners come up short on their comeback to the Brewers, 7-4 the final. So the Brewers take the game and the series. Mariners finally return home. This was a long trip. Now taking on the Cubs tomorrow. Emerson Hancock takes the ball in game one. Matthew Boyd, a lefty for the Cubs. Game two Saturday, Brian Wu will go. David Peterson on the other side. And then that's the 4:15 first pitch. And then Sunday, 1:10, Bryce Miller goes. Then the Phillies, Monday through Wednesday after that. The Mariners on the road after that again to Boston and Toronto. In the meantime, we hand things over to Curtis Rogers for his wisdom after this Mariners loss, 7-4 final. Curtis?
4: Gary?
3: Let the wisdom start.
4: Yeah, all right. Well, let's begin. We have got the postgame show coming up. We will hear from Dan Wilson. We'll hear from today's starting pitcher, George Kirby. Had a tough start to this one, did settle down a little bit, but the Mariners, unfortunately, could not overcome that six-run deficit they found themselves in the first inning, losing today 7-4 to the Milwaukee Brewers. They dropped 2 of 3 to Milwaukee in this series, but they head home for a six-game home
0: grandstands starting tomorrow night. We will get to the postgame next here on the NC Machinery Mariners Radio Network.
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4: Here's the pitch.
5: And Gant gets away. It gets behind Sanchez all the way to the backstop. Cole Young scores, and the Mariners get another run back. It's 6-3 on the wild pitch.
6: Mariners made it 6-3 after that. They would get another run in the fourth inning to make it 6-4 on a bloop single from Dom Canzone. Unfortunately, Mariners offense not able to get back all the way in this one as they fall 7-4 today to the Milwaukee Brewers in the series finale of this three-game series. Curtis Rogers with you here on the post-game show. Let's head back to Milwaukee. We will hear from today's starting pitcher, George Kirby, now.
7: I guess, how do you feel about your outing today?
8: Not great, clearly. Thought I got ahead okay, but just a lot of weak contact, kind of hit in the wrong place all day during that first inning. Didn't get the swings and misses I really wanted. They did a good job finding the holes. So
7: I guess this is three straight times on the road you've not pitched up to your expectations. I guess, what do you feel like has been the underlying cause or reason behind those three starts being a struggle?
8: Mainly it's just getting ahead. That's kind of the name of the game. Been kind of just having a lot of bats, getting behind, getting in hitters counts. So that's number one, and just need a little more swing and miss. Kind of a lot of things that are getting put in play right now are just finding ways to get through. So just got to do a better job keeping guys off balance and getting swing and miss.
9: Are there any positives you can take about the way you recovered after that first inning?
8: I thought my cutter was really great. It's something I want to start using more, and I'm glad I used that to a lot of the lefties today. And honestly, that's about it. Everything else, just wasn't my best. So just keep working.
9: Good. Are there anything you can take away from, or what did you make of the bullpen's effort behind you today to keep you guys in that game?
8: Yeah, it was sweet. All week, those guys have been real good. So, they went out there, did their job, I just wish I could have, gave the team a better chance to win from the get-go. So, getting those two runs up in the second and then putting the next two up. We put four runs on the board most of the time. We're winning the game, so just a little disappointed in myself today.
7: What is it about their lineup that just makes it so difficult to put guys away?
8: They're very passive. They kind of wait for their pitch. So if you're falling behind, that's kind of what happens to you. So
6: That was today's starting pitcher, George Kirby. Disappointing outing for him. 3 1/3 innings pitched today, 9 hits, 6 runs all earned, 2 walks, 3 strikeouts. He needed 84 pitches to get through that 3 1/3 inning. All 6 of those runs were allowed in the first. Mariners fell into a big hole in the first inning, unable to dig themselves out. They fall today 7-4 in the series finale. When we return, we will hear from Michael Rucker. But before we do that, let's pause for station identification. This is the NC Machinery.
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6: Still to come on the postgame show, we'll get you a scoreboard of all the day's action in Major League Baseball, including a crazy finish to the end of the Cardinals-Reds game in Cincinnati. And like I said, we'll hear from Mariners relief pitcher Michael Rucker today, who chipped in 2 2/3 scoreless innings of relief. We'll also get you set for the Mariners homestand, which begins tomorrow against the Chicago Cubs. Take a look at some of the pitching matchups in that one. Mariners do fall, though, 7-4 today to the Brewers. More to come on the postgame show on the NC Machinery Mariners Radio Network.
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5: The 1-1 pitch. Here it is to Dom. Swung on, little looper, center field, falling fast, it's down, it's a base hit. Pareda hits third, he's being waved, he scores standing, and the Mariners have crawled closer. RBI base hit, Dom Canzone, it is 6-4 Brewers.
6: Dom Canzone's bloop RBI single made it a 6-4 ball game. Mariners with opportunities to tie the game in the fourth inning and also in the eighth inning. Unfortunately, those rallies would fall short. They fall 7-4 today to the Milwaukee Brewers. Curtis Rogers here with you on the postgame show. Michael Rucker today chipped in 2 2/3 scoreless innings of relief, striking out 4 Brewers along the way. Really good outing from him out of the bullpen. Let's hear from the Mariners reliever, Michael Rucker.
7: You come into a situation like that today, what are you just trying to do

0: along the way. Really good outing from him out of the bullpen. Let's hear from the Mariners reliever, Michael Rucker.
1: You come into a situation like that today, what are you just trying to do in when you're called upon in that kind of situation with the game where it's at?
2: Yeah, it's not an unfamiliar situation. For me, I'm just trying to attack hitters. And especially, you know, going into fifth inning there, you know, just see how long I can ride, just attack the zone, attack hitters, throw my best stuff, and hopefully good things happen.
1: What specifically do you feel like was working well today for you?
2: Yeah, I was getting ahead of guys, and, you know, once I get ahead of guys, it, you know, just my plan's pretty simple, just, you know, curveball was really good today. It's been a good weapon for me all year, and just, you know, leaning on that, and getting a chance to throw to Johnny, who I've thrown a lot of innings to in the minor leagues, as well as here and in Tacoma as well. So just that level of familiarity of, you know, that chemistry was big.
3: How good does it feel to be able to keep you guys in a game like that when you come in and as a whole for the bullpen to keep you guys in that game?
2: Yeah, I mean, that's the job. That's my expectation. You know, we did our job just trying to keep the game as close as we can. We had guys in scoring position, a couple chances, and that's really all you can ask for. You know, I love the way that we fought today, especially after that, you know, first inning. We put together good at-bats, bullpen strung together. I thought Chucky threw the ball well. I thought Johnny threw the ball well, had the one mistake, but it was good to see him out there too.
1: I kind of asked every pitcher this series, but what makes their lineup so challenging to try and work through?
2: I don't think it's any mystery that they're pretty patient. And so, you know, just, you know, they have good at-bats. They've fouled a lot of good pitches off. Yeah, we just got to be, you know, one pitch better.
0: That was Michael Rucker's postgame comments in today's ball game. He went 2 2/3 scoreless inning of relief, struck out 4 Brewers today. Those are big innings, especially because George Kirby did not go very deep into this one. He was lifted after just 3 1/3 innings pitched, allowed the 6 earned runs in this one. That six spot the Mariners gave up in the first, really the story in this ball game as they fall 7-4 today to the Brewers. Let's take a look at the Chevy Silverado scoreboard of the early action in this Thursday. Brutal finish between the Reds and Cardinals. Cincinnati leading the game 6-5, just one out away from the victory. But then the dreaded sun got in the way of center fielder Dane Meyers.
4: Reddy's in center. The ball is sailed to left center. Friedel shading his eyes. Meyers makes the call. Meyers off the ball. Vermeen scores. Wynn scores. And the Reds trail. That was ball game and a drop.
0: That was the start of a 5-run rally by St. Louis. They took a 10-6 lead into the bottom of the ninth. Reds were able to tack on 3 more, but they would fall 10-9 in the series finale. Brutal way to lose it for the Cincinnati Reds. Cardinals moved to 66-63 on the year. Guardians get a 5-2 victory over the Giants. That's key in the American League wildcard chase as they remain ahead of the Mariners for that third wildcard spot. Blue Jays get a 5-1 victory over the Rays, so they gain a game on the Mariners for that third wildcard spot in the AL. Royals beat the A's 6-2. Braves, in a continuation from June 11th, finish off a 2-0 victory over the Chicago White Sox today. And then elsewhere, you've got the Yankees taking on the Orioles in about 25 minutes from now from Camden Yards. Nationals and Rangers, that gets underway at 5:05 p.m. in Arlington. And then just minutes after that, the Angels will take on the Astros at 5:10 p.m. from Daikin Park in Houston. That is your Chevy Silverado scoreboard. Whether tackling the trails or this weekend's chores, Chevy Silverado and Silverado HD were built to take on the Northwest. When we return on the postgame, we'll get you set for the 6-game homestand the Mariners are about to embark on. 3 games starting against the Chicago Cubs. We will look at those pitching matchups coming up next on the postgame show on the NC Machinery Mariners Radio Network.
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8: Curtis Rogers here on the postgame show. Mariners fall 7-4 to the Milwaukee Brewers, but this 9-game road trip spread out over 10 days comes to an end. The Mariners return home for a 6-game homestand starting tomorrow night with 3 against the Chicago Cubs. Doesn't get much easier for the Mariners as they just wrapped up a 3-city road trip against 3 teams jockeying for playoff spots in the AL and National League. Now you've got 2 more series, one against the Cubs, one against the Phillies, 2 teams very much in the thick of it in the National League. The starting pitchers, scheduled starting pitchers for this series, you've got Emerson Hancock taking on Matthew Boyd, the lefty, local kid as well. Fireworks night is Friday night as well. Fans can stick around after the game for a postgame fireworks show presented by T-Mobile. Plus, you'll have the chance to be part of the show with our cell phone light show presented by Farmers Insurance on Saturday. Brian Wu takes on the former Oregon Duck, David Peterson, another lefty. And then on Sunday, Bryce Miller gets the start against Shota Imanaga, another lefty. 3 lefties the Mariners will face this weekend against the Chicago Cubs. By the way, Sunday is 2010's pin day. The first 10,000 fans will take home a 2010's pin presented by KeyBank. The pin features the iconic K card made famous by the King's Court. That is going to do it for us here today on the postgame show. Mariners fall 7-4 to the Brewers, but we have got a lot of people to thank for today's broadcast. For Gary Hill, Shannon Dreher, and Brady Rovick, I'm Curtis Rogers. We'll talk to you Friday night from T-Mobile Park on the NC Machinery Mariners Radio Network.
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22: 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Happy Thursday to everybody out there. Another beautiful sunny day, and it's even sunnier in here because we've got the man of experience, the voice of reason, the man to make us feel like everything's going to be okay. Paul Moyer is sitting in with us today. Good to have you in, man.
23: Well, it's good to be here. Hopefully I'm on. I don't know how sunshine and positive I'm going to be today. I'm partly because as I was driving by and Dave Wyman is not here because he's in Tennessee on the team plane and going through the, what do they call it? Joint practices, I guess.
22: Right, out in Tennessee.
23: So, I got to be a little bit like Dave today.
22: Okay.
23: Is he normally grumpy?
0: No, he tends to fall on the optimistic side.
23: Okay.
0: He tends to fall on, you know, well, Dan's doing his thing, and this isn't his fault. He'll kind of stand up for Dan and tend to, yeah, I'm usually the bigger critic.
23: Is Dave, what you're saying, Dave is very similar to Dan Wilson's press conferences?
0: Very similar. Yeah, tough one today. It was a tough one today.
23: Don't get a lot of answers there. I tease. I love Dan Wilson. I love him as a person. And it's, again, it's hard to watch this team this year because, you know, I don't want to be too negative there, but that's reality. You got to talk and be truthful on certain things. I was driving here and, yes, there's hope. Yeah, it's the Mariners lost today. For those of you who don't know yet, they battled. They down 6-0 after the first inning. I said, this is the weirdest series. 22-0. Mariners jump out 7-0. These guys jump out 6-0. They made a nice fight and got to 6-4. Couldn't quite, close the gap there. And I said, okay, well, there's still hope, right? We're 4.5 back. More than likely going to be 5 back because Houston's playing at home against the Angels, I think, later tonight. But sometimes you just got to trust your gut.
0: What's your gut telling
23: you? The gut, we're just not that good. We're not that good.
0: And that's what I can't figure out, because when you go one by one by one, when you look at the roster and you're going, well, Donovan, you're looking at Donovan, who's had a great series, by the way, and you're going, what kind of shape are we in if that guy's healthy all year? Where is this team? Because they're 60-68. 68 losses, I would say 95% of them are because of your offense. Yeah, you've had some blowups with starting pitcher. We saw it today. Seen it in the bullpen. That's part of baseball. You're not going to have a brilliant start from every starter every time out. You've had some duds. You've had some blowups in the bullpen. But if we're talking about what's most responsible in those 68 losses, what's the biggest perpetrator, it's the offense, and it's not close. And they've scored more runs lately. It doesn't help when you're down 6-0 after a one. You're going, oh, come on, man.
23: Bob. My phone off, and I looked, and I had to squint at it, and I was hoping the 6 were was us because it happened so fast. yeah, it's just.
0: Why, in your opinion, and it's not, there isn't a singular answer as much as people want to point to Dan and go, well, it's his fault, or it's Edgar and Seitzer, it's Jerry DePoto, it's Justin Hollander. What? You look at the collection of players, and if you're being objective and you're being honest, you're looking at it going, there's a lot of talent in this lineup, but it just hasn't come together. The injuries are always a part of it, but that's true for every other team as well. Everybody's dealing with injuries. Why have they failed to just live up to their potential, just to be who they've been throughout their career?
23: Well, I would say only 3 guys on this team, maybe 4. I'd have to throw Gilbert in there too. Are having a better season than last year. I mean, you got Randy, who's having a very good year. I mean, you got Cole Young, certainly got a jump there as well. I think you got to throw Gilbert in there, and then Canzone.
0: Yeah.
23: Who else? I mean, and then, so that's 3. Other than that, you're starting pitching. Woo's had some, on the road, crazy numbers.
0: Yeah.
23: I mean,
0: and his last 2 starts on the road have been good, by the way.
23: Been good, but yeah. As a whole.
0: Yeah, yeah. No, you're
23: Kirby's
0: right.
23: Not the guy. I mean, Kirby's whip is 1.3. Yeah. Kirby used to be at 1 or less. I mean, that just, it's mind-boggling. Again, on the road, not great. But he was pitching pretty well up until today, too, or at least that first inning. It was just terrible. It's also the drop-off, obviously. I mean, Cal dropping off the way he did. I mean, this is just common sense. You went from a historical year to another historical year the other way.
0: In the wrong direction.
23: If Cal's even remotely close, we're at least tied for first at this point. But we've also had, so it's not one guy, because we've had 30, I believe it's 30 games now, where we scored 1 run or less. And I think we're 2-28 in those. And maybe with 31, maybe we're 2-29. So there's almost half of your losses.
0: Yeah.
23: Because we scored 1 run or less. That's remarkable. So it's not one person. It's not just the manager. I mean, you start looking at the individual, parts. You go, yeah, that's pretty good. Yeah, that's pretty good. It's just as a group. Yeah, when you score 4 runs, and in the old days, 4 runs was enough. And, you give up 6 in the first. against, yeah, you know, the best team maybe in baseball. And a completely different type of team than anybody in Major League Baseball. So yeah, fun to watch.
0: Yeah.
23: Not a home run hitting team.
0: No, worse than baseball.
23: Put pressure on you with speed. It just put the ball in play. It's so anti-Major League Baseball today.
0: Well, we'll talk more about this. We'll get deeper into this series. The text line is there for you at 866-979-3776. You want to weigh in on the Mariners, weigh in on the Seahawks. We're certainly going to talk about that. NFC West reporter Eric Williams from Fox Sports will join us at 4 p.m. We'll talk to Ryan Divish at 5 p.m. Got the Cal Raleigh show coming up today at 5:30, correct, Matt? 5:30 for the Cal Raleigh show, so we got that. So a lot coming your way. Just hang back. We got you covered here. It's Wyman and Bob with Paul Moyer in today at Seattle Sports on 710.
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0: This is the moment many wait for.
9: The most entertaining.
0: A man of wisdom. A man of experience, Dave.
9: The most informative.
0: To bring light to a dark subject. To bring positivity to a negative world.
9: The incredible Paul Moyer.
10: Moyer out.
0: That's right. We got Paul Moyer here in for Dave Wyman, who every time that open plays, he just shakes his head. I think it makes him uncomfortable, me heaping that kind of praise on you.
23: I thought he wrote it.
0: No, that was an ad lib, but he just sits there every time. He'll sit there and smile and just be like,
23: psh. Well, I think the reason why they played that is because I'm doing 3 hours here with you today. I won't be on with you guys tomorrow.
0: Oh, okay. So you got to get the open end. Well, you need that fixed.
23: So Kyle, as you know Kyle, obviously.
0: I do know Kyle.
23: because Salk is not, he's out this week.
0: Right.
23: He said, by the way, I know it's kind of short notice, but do you mind a turnaround and doing the show with Brock on Friday morning?
0: Oh, wow.
23: And at first I was like, no, and it's really hard for me now because I have a new job at NWPS, who I just love, and I want him to know I'm working. But I told Brock, I said, I haven't done a show with you in probably 10 plus years.
0: Yeah.
23: I go, this will be the last hurrah. I go, before I retire, I go, this will be the last time we ever do a show together. So tomorrow, stay tuned.
0: Oh, wow.
23: We'll be
0: okay.
23: On there, but I will never do another morning show ever again.
0: This is it.
23: This is it.
0: This is the swan song.
23: Yep.
0: Okay.
23: So
0: All right. It'll
23: probably be good. Won't be as good this afternoon.
0: Yeah.
23: But
0: that's
23: it'll
0: right.
23: be good.
0: You're more alert now.
23: Yeah.
0: It's going to take you a while tomorrow.
23: Well, I was telling you, as you know, during the break, I go, I had a very early morning breakfast meeting in Tacoma. And whenever I have those, kind of like a flight, I go, so I couldn't sleep.
0: Right. You're
23: and
0: anticipating the clock
23: like
0: going off.
23: 3:30 in the morning. Oh. Yeah, so I've hit a wall. So carry us on, Bob.
0: Perfect. We got Paul Moyer here. He's run into a wall. Mariners just lost a series to the Brewers, and they got the Cubs coming to town. So we'll talk about that. You guys can text in again, 866-979-3776. Weigh in on the Mariners, Seahawks. We're going to talk about all of it here with Paul Moyer. But I don't know. You look at this team, Paul, and you're in the 30s now in terms of games left. What are they, 60 and 68? Is that what
23: is
0: I said?
23: 35
0: so 128.
23: Or four?
0: So, yeah, you got 34 games
23: 34.
0: left. 34. You got 34 games left. Where on a scale of 1 to 10, level of optimism that they're going to find their way into the postseason? Where are you at?
23: I'm
0: because my mind's come down. I've been was trying to carry the flag and say this is a bad division. It's still they don't have to improve that much to overtake the division leader, whether it's the Astros or the Rangers. It doesn't take Cal turning into a superhero again. It's just marginal steps for some of these guys, but it's just not happening.
23: Whatever the individual parts are fine for whatever reason as a group, it's not happening. And obviously, we talked earlier, you know, I think it's 30 games where they've scored one run or less. That's the problem. And so that's not pinpointing on one person. But you start just doing the math on this. You got Chicago coming in, who's, 74, and they're 20 games over 500.
0: Tied with the Brewers for the best on-base percentage in baseball. We were just talking about the way the Brewers play baseball.
23: Yeah.
0: They're the worst home run hitting team in the league, yet they're the best on-base team. And you saw it. We saw a routine hit to right field today that's in every other game is a single. You know, Canzone charges the ball, and all of a sudden this guy's going to second, and he's safe. It's a double.
23: And yeah. It wasn't Canzone's fault. I mean, he charged it, but guy was almost on second base by the time he fielded it. Maybe it was, whatever the reason that happened. So I'm looking at the schedule. I go, you got Chicago, then you got Philadelphia at home. You just have to win those series. I mean, I'm not expecting sweeps versus, really good teams here. At Toronto is not going to be easy. At Boston, obviously, Boston's been, one of the hottest. They have been the hottest team since their early start to the season was so bad. And then you look at the final 22 games. You're going to have to go 17-5.
0: Yeah.
23: I mean, really. I mean, or you're just asking for a complete collapse of Houston. And that's possible. They start off with a tougher schedule. It's not anything like we've just gone through. I mean, this 16, 17 games that has happened against playoff teams, I mean, it's just brutal. We're just not that good. And so is there hope? Yep, there's hope. Do we get, lightning in a bottle? Hope so.
0: Well, there might be a little bit of lightning here as far as the rotation goes, because Jeff Passan just 4 minutes ago tweeted out, the Seattle Mariners plan to call up left-hander Cade Anderson, the top pitching prospect of baseball, to start Saturday. Sources tell ESPN Anderson, the third pick in the 2025 draft, has a 1.06 ERA over 93 and a third innings with 135 strikeouts, 13 walks, 47 hits allowed. So he is starting Saturday. For those of you who have been clamoring and saying, when is Cade Anderson coming up? When is it going to happen? For the longest time, I'm going, can he hit? Can he hit? Because as we were just talking about, the offense had been the problem. Now, as of late, they've scored more runs. But now we see Kirby go out there and face plant. Bryce Miller has not been good as of late. So they are calling up Cade Anderson to start the game on Saturday against the Chicago Cubs. How about that?
23: Yeah, they need a sellout. So they figured, hey, we'll wait until they get back home. And I tease, obviously, because they have so many promotions there to bring fans into the stadium other than wins. I think it's good. I'm curious what they're going to do with that. I mean, to me, you don't do a six-man rotation here. You got to move one of your starters into the bullpen. Whether that's Hancock or Miller, I don't care.
0: Well, Wu is the one that was scheduled. If you're looking at the schedule, yeah, game one is Hancock against the Cubs. Wu was to go in game two on Saturday, and then Miller on Sunday. So maybe they shift Wu to Sunday, and they give Anderson the start on Saturday. Miller's the one, because Miller's not looked right.
23: No, especially on the road.
0: And the results have not been good for Miller.
23: Yeah, he's had
0: and he got off to a brilliant start.
23: Yeah.
0: Once he was healthy, but yeah.
23: He really, if you were to take one of the starters and put them in the bullpen, I'd look at two guys that I think they have nasty enough stuff that they could just let it fly for an inning or two, and that to me is Miller and Hancock. I mean, I think also mental makeup, I think they would be the ones that they would do it humbly. Yeah.
0: Well, Hancock's done it more. Obviously, yeah. That's kind of what we thought would happen when Miller came back healthy. Hancock was just going to hold down the fort, hopefully give you five innings and give you a chance to win. And he was so much better that it created a problem. We got the piggyback. We got the six man. We got all that. But yeah, I think that was the assumption initially. He'll hold down he'll be your five, hopefully keep you in the game. And then when Miller's healthy, either he goes back to Tacoma or he goes into the bullpen.
23: Yeah, I'm just curious what they do, because they're not going to let Anderson go. Are they going to let him go 80, 90 pitches finally? You know, that means, because if you're keeping in what they've done down in Double A, he's rarely gone through, you know, through six innings. Yeah, so you're up here, you're saying maybe five. So, you know, are we doing this piggyback thing again? I don't think so. I mean, this is, you know, all hands on deck. We got to win every game. Let's find a look. We got to pitch Munoz for 4 or 5 outs at times. We're going to have to do that. But I'm curious. You go to a 6-man rotation. You limit your bullpen again. I just don't think you can do that. We're just not strong enough there. Now, rumor is, you know, Vargas is pretty close. Brash is getting closer. You move, you know, Hancock, Miller, whoever it is, into the bullpen with Anderson coming up. Now you've got a strong bullpen. Ultimately, we still got to score runs. But my gut, Bob, man, it's just in your heart of hearts, we already know.
0: Yeah.
23: We already know. It's just been too inconsistent. You don't lose 22 to nothing. And
0: I was trying not to bring that up, man.
23: Well, and again, the 22 to nothing's a bit, you know, we gave up 9 runs with Rivas, so it's not like, you know, I didn't even feel bad about it.
0: That was the other part that made me mad, though, is they are just torching our position player who's pitching. They put their catcher into pitch, who looks like he's throwing to his little 5-year-old son, going, "You ready? Keep your eye on the ball. Here it comes," and lollipopping this thing, and nobody could square it up. You still couldn't score a run.
23: Yeah.
0: With their catcher, our position player gives up 9, their position player shuts you down.
23: Well, our position player gave up 7, and Julio gave up 2.
0: That's right.
23: But that was truly the epitome.
0: Oh, that
23: of
0: was
23: this season.
0: That summed it. You're just going, of course, that fits perfectly. And we're going to talk more about that again. In case you just tuned in, the Mariners plan to call up left-hander Cade Anderson, the top pitching prospect in baseball. He is going to start Saturday, according to Jeff Passan. So there's some exciting news for Mariner fans. At least you'll get a glimpse at what everybody looks at as the future of this rotation. So excited to see that. Meanwhile, looking at the Seahawks, what do we need to see from the Seahawks in their second preseason game? We're going to get into that coming up next. It's Wyman and Bob with Paul Moyer in today. Seattle Sports on 710.
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0: We got Paul Moyer in with us today, so stay tuned for more conversation about the Seahawks, the Mariners. We got breaking news in case you just tuned in and missed that. The Mariners plan to call up left-hander Cade Anderson, the top pitching prospect in all of baseball, is scheduled to start Saturday. This according to Jeff Passan's sources speaking to ESPN. We haven't seen anything from the Mariners confirming it yet, but Passan's not one to throw that out there without any basis. So.
36: Yep.
0: I'll assume he's accurate, just in case you're wondering about Cade Anderson. He's got a 1.06 ERA.
36: Is that good?
0: That's really good. That's really good. He's 93 and a third innings so far, 135 strikeouts in 93 and a third, 13 walks, 47 hits allowed.
36: That's crazy.
0: Crushing double A. We were talking during the break. There's nothing for him in triple A, but hitter's parks.
36: Yeah.
0: Balls sailing out in all those parks out there. So, often the team's best prospects are in double A. And you're going to get a lot of rehabbing players in triple A. You're going to get some older players there. it just, there was no reason for him to go there. And obviously they felt the same way. And now by, you know, if we take Jeff Passan at his word, that Kate Anderson will skip that step and come to the big leagues on Saturday.
1: That is kind of interesting about the ballparks there.
0: Yeah.
1: Because I'm thinking as a pitcher, do you really need to see great hitters in the minor leagues? Yeah, probably that, oh, this pitch doesn't actually work, and I certainly wouldn't want to move that to the Major League Baseball world. But at the same time, you're working on your mechanics and spots and change in speeds and all that. With hitters, you got to see the best.
0: Yeah.
1: And so I'm talking with you, because often they develop and keep pitchers in Double A because Triple A, the park's, the ball's flying out. Well, does that mean all the best hitters are in Triple A and he's not facing the best hitters? And if you're a hitter, don't you want to face the best pitchers? So what?
0: Yeah.
1: How about they just change the ballparks from Double A to Triple A and then just put the best guys up there? Because think about it. We're missing Sloan. We miss a lot of, Montez and Arroyo at one point.
0: Mm-hmm.
1: It's right here in Tacoma. We want to see these guys.
0: Well, they're up in Triple A now.
1: They are now. Yeah. But at one point, they were all in Arkansas and Double A.
0: Oh, yeah.
1: And so I'm thinking, you know, for just from a fan base, I would love to go see, you know, Kate Anderson in Tacoma. I probably would have gone to a couple of games. I'm sure the Rainiers were like, come on, bring one of these guys up, Sloan or them. Matter of fact, they were played.
0: Well, they got Vargas that's been down there, and J.P. Crawford's going to start a rehab, so you can go see them.
1: In AAA?
0: Yeah.
1: Yeah, but I'm going to see them anyways.
0: Yeah.
1: But you know what I'm saying. I mean,
0: no,
1: it's like
0: you.
1: Everett, sometimes you get a big name, you want to go see a game or two.
0: Right.
1: The Arkansas team, the AA team, was playing in Frisco, mm-hmm. and I happened to be there at my house in Dallas. And I was like, oh, man, I should have went, because, you know, all the guys, still, I think Arroyo, Montez, they were still down in Double A at the
0: time. Okay. And Sloan and Anderson were there. Yeah.
1: And so I said, oh, I missed that. That would have been so much fun.
0: Yeah. I went to a Rainiers game last week, and Rodden was still playing with them at that point, obviously. So was Arroyo, Montez, and saw all those guys out there. And then literally, I think it was the next day, they called up Rodden, which I was like, whoa. I didn't expect to see that happen, but there you go. And he's been great. And we'll certainly talk more about that. But quickly, before we hit the break, I want to get your thoughts on the Seahawks. We got one preseason game in the books. It's preseason. At this point in my life in covering sports, I'm like, I know not to get too excited about the great things you see in preseason, not to get too down about the bad things you see. So I'm just kind of watching position battles. I'm just trying to see individuals like, how did that guy look? Because this guy's Montori Foster. This is a guy who's kind of shining in camp. Every year there's a guy who we hear about in camp, like, this guy's made it, and then somehow they don't make the roster. You know, you go back to Kason Williams and remember just crushing it during preseason. Sherm's out there just talking about how great he is, and they let him go, and people were pissed. He goes to the Colts, doesn't really do anything. Turns out it was the right decision. Troy Maine Pope was another guy Dave and I were talking about yesterday.
1: Too,
0: guy had great preseason. Everybody's going, oh, he's won a spot. And then things don't go the way you expect. So I'm looking at going, seems like he's got a place here somewhere, but maybe the coaches are seeing something else. And there's no guarantee he's going to make it. But I'm just tuned into watching individuals, I think, in preseason. What do you, as a guy that played it at the level you did, coached at the level you did, what are you looking for?
1: I think it's so different now. It's so different. When there's three games, they don't play starters at all anymore. And I don't think I would anyways. And I truly hope the next collecting of bargaining agreement, we get rid of preseason.
0: Just entirely.
1: You're going to have to add another NFL game. You're going to have to do that to make up the revenue on it. Because, look, they're charging. Well, the Seahawks only have one home preseason game, so they're not getting a lot of revenue from that. One more, you know, NFL regular season game would more than make up for that. So you're going to have to do something. But I think what you can tell the players at that point is, look, you're going to get two buys if you do it. You got to stretch it out. You got to truly almost create two half seasons in this situation,
0: mm-hmm.
1: and truly give them a break. And then I think that the big one is, no more preseason games. They don't do it in college. So as long as it's relative, if nobody's doing it, nobody's got an advantage there. And guess what? For some reason, the NCAA football, the openers against good teams, it's kind of fun to watch.
0: Mm-hmm.
1: So they know how to prepare for it, and they don't have half as much time in camp. And then what you do is you do joint practices, more of those, and you let the rooks and the other guys go at it because you want to see if they have a chance to make it. But college doesn't have any problem figuring out who the starters are going to be.
0: Right.
1: Why they used to have six preseason games, why they have four, and why we still have three. It's all about protecting the players.
0: Real quick, before we hit the break here, you coached at this level. I think every player would be on board with you. They'd be like, get rid of preseason.
1: Yeah.
0: Coaches, that's their evaluation time. This is how we see these guys fight it out for this spot here and this spot there. And now you talked about joint practices, but put your coach's hat on for a minute, and they're saying, all right, no more preseason. You don't have that evaluation process anymore. How much does that hinder you? Do you feel like you're still able to make the right decision on these guys, and you're going to be able to see them in competition enough to understand this guy works in our system, this guy doesn't?
1: Yep. You remember, you practice 90% more than you play. I've seen them for a lot. I've seen them in college. I've seen them on tape. I'm judging it off of that. Now, the only reason why preseason games matter is I need to get them ready for the regular season, because everybody else is getting their team ready for the regular season. But there's very few times somebody makes a team or doesn't make a team because of a preseason game. It happens at times, but it's so rare. You just don't need it. And I keep going back to the college piece.
0: You think that decision has already been made through their practices and who they've been?
1: 95% of the time. Maybe we get a special teamer, but what's changed again is I've got a 16-man practice squad now. I'm not really having to decide on my 53-man roster. Mm-hmm. I'm deciding that, you know, I already know these guys. I'm probably going to want to keep a couple of them. I'm going to get in my practice squad, and they're going to do well. I'll bring them back onto our roster. So it's a completely different game. I don't think you need preseason. I'd be really curious to have an honest opinion with the coaches and the general managers. I think they would probably all agree, or I think the majority of them would all agree. We don't need it. It's too costly if you lose a starter. It's just too costly.
0: Well, we see it every day. We see a headline, so-and-so tore an ACL at practice, so-and-so tore an ACL in preseason game one, or I'm not against it. I'm not against it. I'll say it. Maybe we'll ask this guy about it. We're going to check in on a very interesting NFC West with Fox Sports reporter Eric Williams. We'll get his take on preseason as well. He's going to join us next. It's Wyman and Bob with Paul Moyer in Seattle Sports on 710.
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5: Seahawks getting set for preseason game number 2 in Tennessee. We were just talking a bit about them. We'll talk more about the Mariners and Cade Anderson being called up from Double-A to pitch Saturday, apparently, according to Jeff Passan. So we'll talk more about that. But right now we get a chance to talk a little bit more about what's happening in the NFC West with a man who covers the NFC West for Fox Sports. Maybe you know him, you love him out here. He used to be with the Tacoma News Tribune. Eric Williams is here with us. How are you, man?
6: I'm doing well, man. Hope you guys are doing good up there. Thanks for having me.
5: Yeah, it's good to talk to you, and all things are good. I'm just sitting here. Paul Moyer's filling in with me today, and I was just asking him as a former player and a coach, you know, how much do you put into what you're seeing in preseason? Because it's kind of a rough watch. You know, it's sloppy and it's can be a bit dull. But what do you, as a guy that's been covering the sport as long as you have, Eric, are you looking at individuals? Are you trying to glean anything from the way a team runs an offense or defense, even though we know it's all very vanilla? What's your takeaway from preseason football?
6: Yeah, I think it's a great question. I think it's two things for me. I think you're looking for confirmation, you know, in terms of somebody like Ty Simpson being drafted in the first round, you know, polarizing player. When I talk to scouts and other people around the league, he looked the part in terms of his physical attributes. And I think the Rams did a great job of calling plays that kind of were in his wheelhouse and showed off his skill set so that he was very comfortable. So I think you're looking for that in terms of players just coming into the league. And then I think, you know, in covering Pete all those years, you wanted to see if the second and third teams played the same as the first team in terms of impact and effort. I think that was important. Even though it was a second and third team and the talent was different, they still should look the same in terms of how they played. And for me, watching the Seahawks in that first preseason game, I didn't think the second and third teams looked like the first team. So that was, something that I'll be watching for the next couple of preseason games for the Seahawks.
7: You know, with the injury potential, and it's different now, Eric. I mean, starters mm-hmm. used to play. It's almost non-existent nowadays.
6: Yep.
7: But with that, I mean, this is really just, I mean, as years keep moving towards a new collective bargaining agreement, does this just become almost like a joint practice scrimmage moving forward?
6: I think that's where we're at, Paul. I mean, I've been going to more joint practices than preseason games because that's where the starters are playing. That's where you see good on good. And so it's just more compelling to cover that as a reporter because you're getting to see the main guys play. You know, I went and watched the Chargers and 49ers a couple days ago in joint practice. So you got to see Justin Herbert go against the starters for the 49ers. The Rams just finished a joint practice with the Saints. Again, ones against ones. I didn't go to that one. I think for me, though, and we're seeing it, you know, the fights that happen in those joint practices, they're not as regulated, obviously, as a preseason game. And so you're seeing the NFL come down and try to do a better job of regulating those, the $500,000 fines that, you know, the Cowboys and the Saints got for all the different fights that transpired during those practices. But I think that's kind of where we're headed. I think the coaches like the joint practices because it's stud tempo. They can protect their assets, mainly the quarterbacks not getting hit. but still get the work that's required in order to get ready for the

0: regular season.
1: So could you see it? Paul was making the case of having zero preseason games. Sure. And then having two byes during the season, it obviously would be an 18-game season. And I don't disagree with that, and I'm sure the players would be on board, too. The ones I could see barking back at it would be the coaches saying, hey, we need our evaluation process. We need to be able to evaluate these guys, and that's how we do it. What do you think? What do you think the reality of something like that is?
0: I think the reality is the NFL is a business, and it's about money. And so people are paying money to go to these preseason games the way that it's set up right now. Are you going to start charging more money for fans to go to these joint practices? And then do you start having the joint practices in the stadiums instead of at the practice facility? And then like Paul mentioned, the CBA coming up, those are things that are going to be negotiated. How is the NFLPA going to use that as leverage to get the things that they want in a new deal? And how does the NFL use that as leverage to get, you know, the 18-game season as they want? So really, I think it's a financial decision by both the league and the NFLPA.
2: Yeah, I think that CBA, I think it's 5 years away. It will be interesting, you know, because you got now the international potential teams if that happens. Yeah. So there's going to be enough revenue out there. You add an 18th game, that trumps any preseason game. Mm-hmm. And again, I look at college, and Eric, I'm curious about that because so much they do say, well, we need to evaluate. Well, you got so much practice. You got OTAs now. You know, if you had the joint scrimmages, you know, for the younger guys, you would really be able to evaluate. In college, they don't. So it's relative. The reason why as coaches, I wanted to get some of my starters in preseason games because I got to get them ready the same way my opponent does. So I think you're right. It's purely about money, but could one extra game replace these three preseason games?
0: Yeah, I think so. If the money lines up, and like you said, you're going to get so much more revenue from a regular season game, I think, than you would a preseason game in terms of the gate. And then, Paul, I think you bring up a great point as a coach. 45 of the 53 spots are already spoken for. I mean, you know who your guys are. So truly those five or six guys that you're talking about, you're trying to make a decision on in terms of the back end of the roster. And the practice squads are bigger. Instead of 10, it's, you know, it's 16. So I think it's easier to kind of keep those back in the roster guys, whether they're going to be on the 53 or whether they're going to be on the practice squad. So I don't think you necessarily need preseason games to make decisions on guys because you have OTAs and then you have training camp and you can create enough competition to kind of figure out where those guys need to be slotted. So yeah, if you're talking about, you know, revenue from an 18th game to replace, you know, a couple preseason games, that makes sense. But again, I'm old school. I like the 16-game season versus a 17 or 18-game season. I think it affects the NFL's product once we get to the postseason because you're not having enough frontline healthy players playing in those games at the end of the year, which are the most meaningful games and the games that the fans care most about.
1: Hey, and just looking at football now, and it just seems like, you know, there's always the preseason talks and polls, and there's the power rankings, and here's the favorite here and there. Feels like there's kind of a consensus building around the Rams that they're the best team, and boy, you know, we had Dan Orlovsky cut from him saying nobody even sniffs them. It's not even close, which I'm like, really? Did they win the title last year? I don't remember that part. But is it deserved? Do you look at it and say it's the Rams and everybody else? Do you where are the Seahawks in your pecking order? I'm curious how you view this NFC West and more specifically the Rams.
0: Well, again, old school. Seahawks won the Super Bowl. Somebody has to beat them. Yeah. I think they're still the team to beat, in my opinion. And they didn't really lose that much. I think that's kind of what people are missing nationally. Yeah, they lost some guys in free agency, but they expected to lose them. And they replaced them. Either they had the replacements on the roster or, you know, like Jadarian Price, they went and drafted a guy that actually is a better fit for what they do schematically on offense than the person they lost in free agency, who, oh, by the way, struggled to stay healthy during his time in Seattle. So that said, having, you know, covered the Rams a lot during the offseason and training camp, they have dudes. I mean, Myles Garrett is unique. He's the best player in the league. So they improved dramatically in terms of their pass rush, which was an issue for them. They had trouble closing out games because they couldn't get to the quarterback in the fourth quarter or in overtime. And then the fact that they had, you know, Trent McDuffie and Jalen Watson to an area that was considered a weakness in terms of their secondary. They're going to be much improved on the defensive side of the football. But again, one thing that people aren't talking about is special teams. I still think that's an issue for them. Right now, Xavier Smith is still their returner, even though, you know, he had that critical punt that led, you know, to them losing in that AFC championship game. They did bring in a new special teams coach in Bubba Ventrone, and has a lot of experience in the league. I think just the way that McVay looks at special teams needs to change. I think, you know, he's looked at it in the past as he just doesn't want them to lose it for them. I think he needs to look at it like, how can they help win us these games, which I feel like Seattle looks at it in that way and in terms of how they put their roster together. So, and then offensive line, you know, they might have a guy that's suspended at the start of the year and Alaric Jackson, who had a domestic issue this offseason. We don't know what's going to happen with Puka. He could also be facing a suspension at the start of the year. If they lose a couple different pieces on the offensive line, trying to block for a 38-year-old quarterback, and then you have to put in Stetson Bennett or Ty Bennett, I think their offense is much different if Stafford's not in there. So they still have some holes, even though, you know, again, I think they probably have the best roster 1-53 in the league.
2: Have you watched any of the Hard Knocks?
0: Yeah, it's been kind of cool, you know, just having covered that team for 6 years, being in that facility, you know, seeing some of the stories that they've been able to tell. I think it's been good TV, the first three that I've watched.
2: Do you think the perception of the Seahawks through Hard Knocks is positively or negatively? Just what your thoughts are nationally about them? Because I think Coach McDonald's come off unbelievable. Yeah.
0: I think it's been positive. I agree with you. I think you've been able to see a different side of Coach McDonald than maybe you don't see at the podium. And then the different stories that they've been able to tell, whether, you know, it's Derek Hall or Leonard Williams, just kind of focusing on those different players, Witherspoon, you know, with the contract situation. I think you've kind of been able to see a different side of this team, which again, you know, personality wise is much different than the Legion of Boom team, which was really just more edgy. You know, I know, like, when I would go into the locker room to interview players during that time, you always feel like there was going to be a fight at any point when you're in there talking to people, because there just was an edge, you know, when you would go into the locker room. And I didn't get that sense in being in the locker room and talking to the guys now.
2: Yeah, edgy was a nice way of saying something else, I think, but it was well described. Let me take you back to the Rams a little bit. Obviously, still a lot of talk about Aaron Donald. You used to cover the Rams, so I'm sure you got still pretty good connections. But unless you've talked with Aaron, we don't know. And just some reports have come out. This is going to drag on even farther. Just what's your gut? What's your gut say?
0: Sure, I know a couple people that know Aaron well. And from what I was always told was he's leaning back to playing, that it was going to be closer to September before he made his decision, and that he truly has not decided yet. And that's why he's having these workouts that are showing up on the transaction wire, so he can go and put pads on and just kind of test his body and see where he's at, and then let his body recover and see how it responds. I think if you go back to, you know, 2017, 2018, when Aaron Donald held out, you know, I think he came back 1 year, August 31st, and then next year was a week before, you know, the season started and played, you know, to a Hall of Fame level if you look at the numbers that he's put up. And then, you know, you're Seattle. Walter Jones had his holdouts and would come back, you know, a week before the start of the season and play like a Hall of Famer. So I think guys with elite talent, I mean, elite ability, they don't need very much ramp up to get out and get out there and play. I think if he does come back, it'll be interesting to see how they handle it. You know, they're going to play him limited snaps. Is Donald going to be okay with playing limited snaps when he normally plays 80% of the snaps? And then, you know, he's a pretty good player. They're going to have to pay him. So, you know, what's the contract going to look like, and how are they going to be able to fit it into the cap? I think there's a lot of decisions that need to be made, you know, before he gets back on the field. And I'm interested to see how that process is handled.
1: Eric, the one team I feel like we're sleeping on is the San Francisco 49ers, who, despite the injuries to key players last year that sort of derailed them, they were still a 12-win team. The Rams were 12 wins. They were both 12-5, but we talk about the Rams in such a different breath than we do the 49ers, who, despite their key injuries, were 12-5. Are we doing them a disservice? Are they a team people are sleeping on? Or do you think, no, they're not going to be quite what they were last year in terms of a record? What's your expectation?
0: It's hard to say a team that has Christian McCaffrey, George Kittle, Trent Williams, Nick Bosa, Fred Warner, Mike Evans, that they're being slept on nationally. But you're right, there are, and they're being slept on because of the age of those players and the fact that they've had all the injuries that they've had over the past couple seasons, that it just continues to happen. You know, I was watching them at that joint practice a couple days ago. Obviously, McCaffrey, Bosa, Kittle weren't out there, you know, practicing. And they're basically trying to put those guys in bubble wrap and just trying to get them to week one as healthy as possible. If those guys can all play a significant amount of games, then yeah, they're definitely Super Bowl contenders because of the talent that's available. But we just don't know if that's going to happen based on, you know, what's happened in the past in terms of injury history and their age. But they're certainly talented enough to make some noise in the postseason.
2: The national perception still on Sam Darnold to me is remarkable. Here's a guy who won a Super Bowl, was phenomenal in the playoffs, and you know people obviously still want to pick, mostly at the Ram game when he threw the four interceptions, and then previous year before that. But here's a guy we've said is the most talented quarterback in Seahawks history. His accuracy, they were showing on Hard Knocks, the way the ball spins off his hand, it's the best by a long shot in the NFL. Why the perception? I mean, he finally won the Super Bowl, too. And it's hard to get him in the top 10 quarterbacks. It's usually somewhere around 13, 14. But I'm just curious your thoughts on that.
0: Paul, that's a great debate. Like, most talented quarterbacks, so you think better than Hasselbeck or Russell?
2: Yeah.
0: Or
2: and I haven't said the best. I said the most talented. Okay. And the reason why I've said this, it is the way the ball spins off his hand. I said he throws like Aaron Rodgers. And he's one of the few guys can truly sit in a pocket, and he can be in a very crowded space, not have to step up into it. He can roll out. He's accurate on a deep throw. He can throw in a contested window like nobody's business. Matt was a great timing quarterback, and he was fantastic. Don't get me wrong, but he can't make all the throws that Sam can do. And same, we already know with Russ. Russ was great at what he was great at, but he was very limited inside the pocket. So I just said he's the most talented overall with mobility, everything. And, you know, time will tell if he becomes the best. I think he's going to be, but time will tell.
0: I'll say this. If the NFC Championship game was the Super Bowl, we would be talking about Sam differently. But I think from a national perspective, we don't feel like the Seahawks won the Super Bowl because of Sam Darnold. We think that they won the Super Bowl because of their defense and the way that they played against, you know, the Patriots. Obviously, he played out of his mind in the NFC Championship game, you know, 346 yards, four touchdowns. They won that game because of Sam. But I think people forget about that game because of what happened in the Super Bowl when, you know, pretty much, you know, everybody was watching that game nationally. And then I think there's some questions, you know, because of Kubiak going to the Raiders and a new offensive coordinator. Now we're like, well, can he do it with this new offensive coordinator, or was Kubiak the person that was, you know, making it all happen for them? So again, I feel like it's great for the Seahawks. Like, nobody, you know, thinks they're any good anymore, apparently, and thinks that they're going to be 7-10. So they can use that as motivation. And then they don't play the Rams until December. So they have a lot of time to really kind of, you know, get things to where they need to be before they face, you know, what I think is probably going to be their toughest test.
1: Eric Williams, Fox Sports NFC West reporter, has been our guest here with Wyman and Bob with Paul Moyer in today. Eric, good to hear your voice again, my friend. Good to talk to you. Hopefully we get a chance to talk throughout the season.
0: Sounds good. Thanks again for having me, guys. Appreciate it.
1: You got it. There you go. Again, Eric Williams. If you guys missed any part of that conversation, you'll be able to find it on the podcast page after the show. 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It'll be right there waiting for you after the show each and every night. 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It's totally free, and it just shows up for you every day. You don't have to worry about remembering anything. Meanwhile, what did our colleagues think about the Seahawks signing Trevon Diggs or the Mariners' struggles? We're going to find out in Best of the Rest. It's coming your way next with Wyman and Bob. Paul Moyer in. It's Seattle Sports on 710.
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30: How dare you?
1: It is best of the rest. We take a listen to some of the conversations happening with Brock and Salk, Bump and Stacy, and then we render the correct opinion on those things, Paul. That's as I like to say. They express their opinion, then we come in with, here's the right answer, the right way to look at this. In all seriousness, we'll start with Bump and Stacy here. They were talking about Trayvon Diggs, Seahawks signing him. Obviously, we've talked a lot about Terrion Arnold and all of their interest there, and we'll figure out what goes on in the future. But they were talking about what that move means with Diggs, what it means for the Seahawks cornerback room.
27: What does it say about how the Seahawks feel about their own cornerback depth that they're reportedly going to sign Terrion Arnold?
1: Mm-hmm.
27: Now they've officially signed Diggs, which to me feels like a team that wants to shore up that room for sure. What are they getting in Diggs, who was a free agent? I mean, it's not like they made a trade for a huge name.
31: You have a good football player, a guy who's shown that he can be elite in this league, and I think he's going to be a depth piece. Can he work his way into maybe a more prominent role?
27: Yeah,
31: he could, but right now they're bringing him in for depth.
27: Big picture, should I be worried about what the Seahawks think about their own cornerback depth? These are not the moves of a team that feels absolutely solid about that group. Unless it just so happens that there happen to be 2 free agent cornerbacks and John Schneider, in doing his due diligence and just kind of finding random guys, thought, oh, these two are interesting. But I don't think it's a coincidence they're both cornerbacks.
31: Well, listen, we got Julian Neal, who's questionable. He's been banged up. Shamar Jean Charles, who played in that the last preseason games on the IR now. At left corner, on ESPN, at least, they got Devin Witherspoon listed there. You got Michael Dansby, who is a rookie. You have Andre Fuller, who's a rookie. You have Nehemiah Pritchett, it's been tough for him to get on the football field, right? He's been more of a special teams guy. So I'm looking at maybe the Devin Witherspoon complex, right? You want to move him into that nickel spot. And, you got Josh Jobin outside, and maybe you're looking for another outside corner. That means that Dansby, Fuller, and Pritchett have not done enough to really impress so far.
27: Okay,
31: they've probably had their moments, but haven't done a lot.
1: And it's hard to argue against that, right? If you felt really good about your depth, about those guys, Pritchett and Fuller and Dansby, and then again, Julian Neal, the guy you drafted, who's been dealing with an injury. We don't know how serious that's going to end up being in terms of time missed. They clearly don't feel like we're set. Otherwise, you're not going to go, especially after somebody like Terrion Arnold, who's going to bring backlash, whether you think he's innocent, guilty, innocent until proven guilty. Just the story alone is immediately going to force some level of backlash from the fan base. So, but they're willing to deal with that, and they go out and get Trayvon Diggs, who at one point was a spectacular player, but he's had injuries to both knees he's coming off of. Don't know where he's at physically, but that's fair to say they don't feel totally secure about that spot based on what they're doing, right?
0: You've asked me a few times, what's your biggest concern going into the season?
1: Yeah.
0: I've been pretty consistent. It's corner. And it's not that I don't think we have good players. It's just they're unproven.
1: Mm-hmm.
0: I think we, you know, Bump is right. I think Nehemiah Pritchett, he's got the skill level, has he become a good football player? And it's not there yet. I think, the Neo part, you know, when you're a rookie, I thought it would take some time to develop him. Dansby, he went to University of Arizona, so it's just going to take him time to figure it out because they're not the smartest guys in the world that went to Arizona.
1: Don't let your college bias get in the way.
0: Oh, but you're counting on rookies to come in, and it's not just that. I mean, you're thin there.
1: Yeah.
0: At that position. To me, it's a very low risk, high reward opportunity. You bring in a veteran guy who knows how to make plays. I think in our system too, where it's about reading the quarterback and pattern recognition and the way that we game plan and the knowledge our coaches give for them on defense with the pass rush we have, where you can start to anticipate and jump on the ball. Diggs could have a great year. Mm-hmm. He's got to be healthy though.
1: Yeah.
0: He's had two knee injuries. He had the concussion issue. I heard him talk about it. This is the first offseason where he actually got to work on football, not rehab.
1: Right.
0: So
1: he said he still wants to prove he's the best.
0: I'd like that. Yeah. Not just I'm good enough to be on a team.
1: Right.
0: I loved his press conference. You know, he sounded humble but confident. Mm-hmm. You know, you're looking for that. So, yeah, I mean, the Seahawks are about improving this team no matter what. We'll see what happens with Arnold. That I'm just not sure how that's going to play out. I think that is, there's so much unknown there. With Diggs, you get a guy, if he's healthy, and he can be even remotely what he used to be.
1: Yeah.
0: Man, you got a guy, you're plug and play right now. And look, my biggest concern has been, we don't have a true shutdown corner. We have good. Look, I think Job is a really good player, but I can't leave him all alone like we used to do with Richard Sherman because, you know, there's times that he can get beat. There's times right. There are separation there. So, you know, you got to mix things up, and that's Coach McDonald's job to make sure of that. Witherspoon, we already know he's best inside.
1: Yeah.
0: He can play outside. But it's just not what he's best at. So I'm not taking away what he's best at, and that's being an impact player inside that box and blitzing and doing all the things, you know, taking, you know, the tight ends or running backs. Where is Devin Witherspoon? That's in the game plan. If you throw Diggs in there and he's back, because tall. I listened to Brock this morning. He's tall. He's got a wingspan like 6'6" guy, so he's long-armed. I love that because that changes the geometry on a deep ball. I mean, you now have to drop it from the sky rather than, you know, more of a flat, you know, go ball. If this works out, brilliant. And so, you know, I just think they're stockpiling the best they can, and they won't be done until the season starts.
1: Yeah. I like it. I like the moves. And the first part you said is most relevant to me is that they're low risk, high reward moves.
0: Yeah.
1: In both cases. Yeah. You risk the blowback with Arnold and that's something that's not going to be settled until the season's well underway. He's on the commissioner's list. He's not going to play out of the gate. So that's not anything to deal with out of the gate, but Diggs, if he's healthy, that could be a huge boost to that secondary. So I like that move.
0: Sounds like he's healthy.
1: Yeah. Meanwhile, on Tuesday, Brock and Brian Walters were talking about Adam Jude's piece on Kevin Seitzer, the Mariners hitting coach and the Mariners offense, and they gave their thoughts on some of the perhaps the mental issues that are going on with his team.
2: When players are struggling like the Mariners have been, the only way to get that mind to stop racing, to stop all those, you know how athletes are, and your mind just starts second you throw an interception. Ooh, man, am I going to do that again? Oh, here we go. And then you start thinking a little bit more, and it starts to compound. The second I drop a pass, okay, I better not drop this next one. Okay, and mm-hmm. I can imagine with Major League Baseball players, when you have a reaction time of whatever that reaction time
3: is. A millisecond.
2: Millisecond.
3: Mm-hmm.
2: I can imagine that thinking like that can't be good for you.
1: Yeah.
2: And that's kind of where I'm going with it is, look, simplify this. Just sit on it, pick your pitch, and get after it. And that's what I like. I think that's what you have to do when you're struggling like the Mariners are.
3: One of the things I aim to do, and I don't know how well I do it on an everyday basis with both my son, who's an aspiring quarterback, the tight ends that I get to coach, ring the buzzer, Maura, is I try to live in the do's from a messaging standpoint. I don't want to live in the don'ts. Yep. And some of my most frustrating coaches that I played for, well, don't do this. Don't throw an interception. Don't put the ball in harm's way. Don't make a mistake. Don't.
2: Yep.
3: And I think it's one of the great strengths of Coach McDonald down there in Seattle is we live in the do's. I don't want you thinking of the negatives. And in a sport that you have as much time as baseball to think, in a sport where you don't get to tinker on your opponent physically, yep. you don't get to defend harder, you don't get to hit harder, you don't get to block harder, I think fighting that do's and don'ts becomes a strong reality.
0: I thought Coach McDonald on Hard Knocks was so transparent about everybody or about his growth as a coach. And he talked about it. He goes, if I'm being completely honest with myself, I coached probably even my first year, but when I was defensive coordinator, not to lose.
1: Yeah.
0: And I changed it somewhere last year that, no, I'm coaching to win.
1: Yeah.
0: And I'm going to put you guys in the best position because I believe in you. And I think that same thing, again, there's a lot of things. We look at the Mariners, the difference between the Mariners and the Seahawks and how that's driven. And baseball is a completely different game. I mean, you know, failure rate is, it's 80%. It's 75 for sure. You know, 70 used to be, if you're 70% failure, you're a multimillionaire. Yeah. And now if you're a 75% failure, you have a chance to be a Hall of Famer. And if you could take those players, same thing, and say, hit to win. Stop. Say, don't hit to just stay up here. Don't work the count. What? Just at the end of the day, it's just a game. It's just a sport. You've done this your whole life. You've been here for a reason, and it gets so much in your brain. Cal Raleigh, I can't imagine. I really can't. And I do it. I still do it in golf. I could be on a range. I got it. I've been chipping all day, and we were at a member guest, and we're alternate shot. We're in the playoffs, and we're on the back fringe. And normally I would chip it, and I kept thinking, I go, but what if I not hosel this thing? And I got a crowd around here, and I'm thinking about what could happen. I've done that before, and so what did I do? I grabbed the putter. There's a big hill I had to go over. It was not the best play, but I go, well, I don't want to lose this.
1: Yeah.
0: Instead of, I should have chipped the thing and given my guy a legitimate chance. And that's just human nature. And I think the Mariners, they nailed it. It's right on.
1: All right. Coming up, the Seahawks aren't the only team doing joint practices right now. We're going to hear about one of the most exciting ones. That's coming up next in Sweeping the Dial with Wyman and Bob. We got Paul Moyer in at Seattle Sports on 710.
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5: Hi, it's meteorologist Chris Crocker in the 4 News Now First Alert Weather Center. A heat advisory in effect for Friday, the hottest weather of the season so far in Spokane. High temperature of 97 degrees. We do have the chance of some showers and thunderstorms coming in on Saturday. And there is a fire weather watch. Weather.
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4: Eagles running back Saquon Barkley is not a fan of joint practices.
5: I'm the wrong guy to ask because I hate joint practices, to be honest. I think one day's good, but we play in an ego filled sport with a lot of men, and I'm all about just putting the work in, and it's good to go against someone new. I think we're at that part of camp where we needed to go against a new face. When you do it the right way, it's good, but honestly, I'm not really a fan of joint practices. More times than not, nothing good comes out of it. Like, you get the when you have the work, it's good, but then you get the push in, the shove in, and someone says it's about you, and I'm like, oh, no, but I'm not that. You're this, and just, like, it's immature when we get to that level. I got to do a better job, too, because I'm a little troublemaker sometimes, but I was good this week.
6: Do you think he's in the majority or the minority when it comes to players and how they feel about joint practices?
7: I don't know if the players probably do like them because it is. I mean, it's like an MMA weigh-in. Hey, look, it's not fake. Yeah. I mean, that's a lot of testosterone going at each other. And, you know, there's a lot of bark and it doesn't take much to get in fights. There's a way to stop it. And the way you stop it, because I think it's going to become more and more prevalent in this league, because you cannot have injuries. But we also need more bodies and get more reps. So now I can divide my team in half, get more reps for my first and second team guys going up against an offensive group. I think coaches probably love it because of that. But the players, you're going up, and I've got to get fired up. For a practice, I gotta get mentally fired up. I mean, it's not a normal practice. Even if we're just gonna have light hitting or no hitting. No, there's going to be hitting.
6: There's gonna be. I was gonna say that doesn't matter.
7: I think there's just a way you say, hey, look, if you come off the sideline, if you join the fight, we're gonna treat this just like an NFL game.
6: Like you're out.
7: Because to find a team $500,000, what does that do?
6: Yeah.
7: You go find a player $500,000. Or, even 5,000,
6: right.
7: They're less likely to say, I'm going to join the fight here.
6: Did they, when you were playing, was that happening? Were they doing joint practices? Because we were talking about with Pete, and I don't know that they ever had joint practices
7: Pete
6: under
7: Pete. Didn't like them.
6: Did you ever have them as a player?
7: Wait, I remember scrimmaging in the Tacoma Dome, Houston Oilers, back when they were the Oilers. Dave Wyman's actually told me we did more of them. I don't remember that many. But I do remember the Houston Oilers one because it was packed and it was fun.
6: But that was a game, though, right?
7: No, it was a scrimmage.
6: Okay.
7: They brought them in. I can't remember what year it was, but I remember playing in it. So it must have been early in my career. And that was fun, though, because you're like, okay, I do want to go hit something. But remember, camp was longer.
6: Right.
7: Even though you had four preseason games, it was just, you had double, triple days. That was a break. Oh, I get to go play an actual scrimmage and hit people and rest my body? Let's do it.
6: That was a break to the body.
2: Yeah. Sweeping the dial.
4: Here's how Lewis Riddick reacted to the fight between the Cowboys and the Saints at their joint practice on Get Up.
8: Players need to take accountability and some responsibility for acting like idiots. That's not what you're out there for. Like, dude, look at this. You're squaring off like it's UFC. Like, what the hell are you doing? Like, honestly, if it was a player that, honestly, for me, I didn't think was going to be a meaningful contributor to my football team, I'd be cutting people left and right. Honest to God, I'd be going, look, get him out of here, because it's proven nothing. Doing that kind of stuff proves nothing. And it's not, it's football, it's hot, you're going to get someone else. You know what? You barely practice. You guys practice once a day. You wear pads once a day. They cut down the off season. They've made it so much easier. You're making boatloads of money.
6: Wow, he's a no tolerance guy. I mean, I get that you're worried about ultimately the concerns of somebody getting hurt, right? That's that in the end, you can be mad about them fighting. You shouldn't be fighting, but you're worried about fighting only because of what could happen. Somebody breaks a hand on a helmet. Somebody gets, rolled up into because everybody's running to the scrum. I mean, there's a lot of bad that could happen. So I get the concern and why people like Lewis getting pretty animated about it.
7: I thought he's too animated.
6: Yeah.
7: It got into the personal line. Remember, he went from management. So now he's thinking from a management standpoint, and it's really interesting how that bias came across from me right there from his emotion. What I would say, why I disagree with him completely, is, yeah, but just like you have some pit bulls, are you blaming it on the pit bulls? No, you're the owner of that, right? So you've got to lead from the top down. I mean, Mike McDonald going into this Tennessee joint when he said, I'm telling you right now, everybody look me in the eye. We're not fighting. And here's why. One, I don't want to waste a rep. We've told their coaches to. Guess what? They're probably going to push your button. What kind of discipline do we have? We're Super Bowl champs. We don't need to be fighting.
6: Yeah.
7: And so to me, you drive that from the top down, which, and by the way, if you do, I will fine you. And that's just going to cut 90% of it. So Lewis, man, way too, I mean, over the top there. The players, Lewis, these are fighters. You are training them to be fighters, and you're saying, oh, you overdid it. You're not like UFC. Nothing wrong with that.
6: Yeah. Yeah, so, I get the concern, though. The concern makes sense. I get it.
7: But that starts from the top down.
6: Yeah. No, you're right.
7: If you're going to say, oh, I didn't say anything to the players, and we really didn't have any type of accountability. Hey, players, you guys police this yourself against a...
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6: Mariners dropped the finale against the Brewers today 7-4. They'll come home and welcome the Chicago Cubs to town for a series beginning tomorrow. Cade Anderson, according to Jeff Passan, will be called up and get the start on Saturday. So we'll see when the Mariners make that announcement, what that means for the rotation. Brian Wu was, according to the schedule, going to be pitching that afternoon. So we'll see what goes on with that moving forward. Meanwhile, other finals on the day. The Braves shut out the White Sox 2-0. It was the Royals over the A's 6-2. Blue Jays take out the Rays in Tampa 5-1. Guardians beat the Giants 5-2. And it was the pitcher's duel in Cincinnati 10-9. The final. Cardinals take out the Reds. Just one game going on right now. Top of the fourth in Baltimore. The Yankees shutting out the Orioles 3-0.
31: 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When it's game time, it's Miller time.
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6: Well, the Mariners drop the finale to the Milwaukee Brewers. They come home to take on the Chicago Cubs as the games are dwindling. Not a lot of time left, and here to talk about all of it is our own personal ray of sunshine, as we refer to him. You know him, you love him. He works for the Seattle Times, does a great job covering the team for the Times. Ryan Divish is with us. How are you, man?
32: I'm good. How about you guys?
6: Doing good. Before we get into what's going on with the team and how the things went in Milwaukee and all that, give me your response to Cade Anderson being called up. I haven't seen an official statement from the Mariners yet. Maybe I missed it, but it's all over MLB Network and Passan and everybody reporting it. Well, not a surprise that he's being called up. The Mariners have said as much, that he'd be up sooner rather than later, but they never gave a date. So just your thoughts on why now? Is it because maybe what we've seen from Bryce lately, Wu saying his shoulder was barking at him a bit? What do you think of the timing?
32: Yeah, I think it's all a little bit of everything. It was funny. I was watching the game today. I was just, watching it at home, and I was texting. We have a group thread with Tim Booth and Adam Jude, Condota, several sports writers around here, and I just said they should really call up Cade and have him start either Friday or Saturday. Because I just, watching Kirby pitch, this is back-to-back outings where he's struggled. Seeing Bryce struggle the way he has. And then even, you know, what you know about Wu and kind of dealing with some shoulder stuff coming out of his last outing, it looked like everybody could just use maybe an extra day or two in between starts, with the exception of Logan. And even Logan has always pitched better with extra rest. So with no off day, you know, tomorrow, and them jumping back in the series, bringing up Cade and reinserting him into the rotation and however they're going to do it, makes a lot of sense. I think they would have preferred